0: The Answer. WLSS Sarasota.
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2: Rose, Iran has again launched drone and missile attacks on Beirut and Kuwait in response to new U.S. airstrikes. Iran's Revolutionary Guard claimed responsibility for the attacks that targeted Gulf states hosting U.S. military bases. Iran now threatens a complete halt in negotiations to end the war. President Trump says the Biden administration targeted those Americans who expressed their Christian faith.
3: The last administration carried out a reign of persecution and repression against Christians and people of faith like America has never seen before. It's terrible. They turned a nation founded on freedom for believers into a place where Catholics were targeted by the FBI, where pro-life grandmothers were put in jail for praying, and where members of our military were thrown out of the armed forces for their religious beliefs.
2: Democratic infighting is intensifying following the wave of socialist victories in New York City primaries. Correspondent Ken Lorman reports several Mamdani-backed progressive candidates defeated incumbents endorsed by House Democratic leader Hakeem Jeffries.
4: The winners running on a leftist platform are now signaling they will challenge Jeffries directly, raising new questions about the party's direction. Republicans are seizing on the moment, arguing it highlights growing divisions and a shift toward more progressive policies within the Democratic Party.
2: Three firefighters have died and two were injured while battling fires on the Colorado-Utah border. The U.S. Wildland Fire Service says they are responding to the Knowles and Gore fires on Saturday. Wildfire activity has intensified across the western U.S. due to hot, dry, and windy weather. 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
15: Is ChatGPT and other AIs politically biased? With the important midterms a few months away, that answer matters. It's also more elusive than you might think. I'm Kim Komando for LinkedIn. 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We don't know yet how many midterm voters return to AI and come away influenced by it. So is AI biased? The real problem is, who can you trust to judge? The Washington Post investigating claims OpenAI's ChatGPT gave left-leaning answers a whopping 80% of the time. Anthropic's Claude stayed balanced 57% of the time. Elon Musk's Grok landed balanced 27%, left-leaning 40%, right-leaning 33%. Google balanced 93%. But that's the Washington Post, well-known and left-leaning liberal. 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
16: Tonight, expect a chance of a thunderstorm in some areas early on, then becoming partly cloudy. The temperature will drop to 80 degrees. Tomorrow will bring mostly cloudy skies with a chance of an afternoon thunderstorm reaching a high of 95 degrees. Tomorrow night, anticipate an evening thunderstorm with skies remaining partly to mostly cloudy and humidity sticking around. The low will be 80 degrees. I'm meteorologist Jason Caterina. That's your exclusive AccuWeather forecast on AM 930, The Answer.

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6: News, I'm Mary Rose. Iran has launched attacks on Tehran and Kuwait following U.S. strikes. Kuwait's military said today its air defense systems were intercepting missiles and drones. Bahrain's interior ministry is urging residents there to seek shelter and remain calm. President Trump addressed the 2026 policy conference of the Faith and Freedom Coalition. He talked about Christian faith factored into the principles that the founding fathers wrote into the Constitution and other founding documents. The president quotes scripture as he acknowledges America's commitment to faith.
7: Americans have always deeply believed in the promise of Christ's words in the Gospel of Matthew. With God, all things are possible. With God, all things are possible, right?
8: All things.
7: That's why as we prepared to enter the 250th year last month, tens of thousands of patriots came together on our National Mall, and we officially rededicated America as one nation under God, and we're not changing.
6: The FDA is rolling out a new plan aimed at speeding up the approval of life-saving drugs.
9: The new policy streamlines early clinical trials and, in many cases, allow a single high-quality late-stage study to support approval, potentially cutting development timelines by 6 to 12 months. Conservatives are strongly backing the move, calling it a breakthrough in reducing regulatory delays and accelerating access to treatments for diseases like cancer, Alzheimer's, and Parkinson's. They argue faster approvals could save lives, reduce suffering, and boost innovation. John Scott reporting.
6: Amazon customers have a month left to file a claim in the company's $2.5 billion settlement with the FTC. This is SRN News.
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10: 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Some of this rhetoric on the left that has become so normalized is radicalizing people to do some very, very scary things.
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12: Tonight, expect a chance of a thunderstorm in some areas early on, then becoming partly cloudy. The temperature will drop to 80 degrees. Tomorrow will bring mostly cloudy skies with a chance of an afternoon thunderstorm reaching a high of 95 degrees. Tomorrow night, anticipate an evening thunderstorm with skies remaining partly to mostly cloudy and humidity sticking around. The low will be 80 degrees. I'm meteorologist Jason Caterina. That's your exclusive AccuWeather forecast on AM 930, The Answer.

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7: With SRN News, I'm Mary Rose. Tensions continue to flare as the U.S. and Iran exchange strikes in the Persian Gulf. Iran launched attacks on Bahrain and Kuwait following U.S. strikes in a further test of the fragile ceasefire agreement signed by both countries. Three firefighters have died and two were injured while battling fires on the Colorado-Utah border.
8: The U.S. Wildland Fire Service says they were responding to the Knolls and Gore fires on Saturday. Wildfire activity has intensified across the western U.S. due to hot, dry, and windy weather. The largest blaze, the Cottonwood Fire, has grown to well over 140 square miles in southwest Utah. Utah's governor declared an emergency earlier, and Colorado's governor on Saturday followed suit and authorized the National Guard to help. Conditions have been critical, with record low snowpack and extreme drought fueling the fires. John Scott reporting.
7: OpenAI has restricted the release of its new AI model at the request of President Trump's administration.
9: This move is part of a government effort to vet AI products for cybersecurity risks. OpenAI's rival, Anthropic, announced that the administration has approved a limited release of its cybersecurity model. Both companies will only provide access to a small group of trusted partners. OpenAI's new model, GPT 5.6 Sol, will be available to about 20 customers approved by the administration. The government's actions have sparked criticism, with some experts warning that unpredictable intervention could hinder U.S. companies. Bernie Bennett reporting.
7: Parts of Kentucky are under a state of emergency where at least four people have been killed by flash flooding. Governor Andy Beshear says three people were killed in Madison County on Saturday and one in Jackson County after heavy rain triggered flash flooding in central Kentucky. Beshear declared a state of emergency with more rain expected. This is SRN News.
10: Larry Elder says the facts don't lie.
11: It's been studied, and conservatives are far more generous with their time, with their money, than our liberals. 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
15: In the new movie Supergirl, now in theaters, Kara Zor-El, better known as Supergirl, takes center stage. She's hardly a newcomer to DC fans, but for most of her history, Kara's been an earnest and empathetic advocate for the downtrodden, full of compassion and hope. Not so much here. This time, she's a drunken loner who cares little for others, but she gets roped into helping an orphaned young woman who's seeking revenge for her family's murder. Kara has some heroic moments, but her solo story is full of language, drinking, violence, and toilet humor. It's often grim and gritty, and parents might find it less than super. So we're giving Supergirl a 2.5 out of 5 for family friendliness. 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I'm Adam Holtz with the Plugged In Movie Review by Focus on the Family.
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19: Tonight, expect a chance of a thunderstorm in some areas early on, then becoming partly cloudy. The temperature will drop to 80 degrees. Tomorrow will bring mostly cloudy skies with a chance of an afternoon thunderstorm reaching a high of 95 degrees. Tomorrow night, anticipate an evening thunderstorm with skies remaining partly to mostly cloudy and humidity sticking around. The low will be 80 degrees. I'm meteorologist Jason Caterina. That's your exclusive AccuWeather forecast on AM 930, The Answer.

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3: 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Due to ongoing uncertainty surrounding overseas travel conditions and future international travel considerations, the Italy Unfiltered Tour has been canceled. As a result, the Italy Unfiltered Dream Vacation Sweepstakes has also been canceled and no prize will be awarded. Additional information regarding the cancellation is available on our station's website on the contests and sweepstakes page.
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5: Iran has again launched a drone and missile attacks on Tehran and Kuwait in response to new U.S. airstrikes. Iran's Revolutionary Guard claimed responsibility for the attacks that targeted Gulf states hosting U.S. military bases. The Trump administration says technical talks are on track for the coming days. New research is highlighting differences within the Democratic Party's diverse voter base.
6: According to Pew Research, black and Hispanic voters, while still largely aligned with Democrats, often differ from the party's more progressive wing. Many support economic liberal policies, but takes more moderate positions on social issues. They're also more likely to favor stricter border enforcement and stronger policing than progressive activists. The findings point to an evolving Democratic base, with key voting blocks not fully embracing the party's shift to the left. Ron Taylor reporting.
5: A heat wave will blast the eastern United States this week.
7: The National Weather Service says temperatures rising ahead of the July 4th holiday will feel hotter because of the high humidity that's arriving with it. The Weather Service says several days of high temperatures will settle in across the lower Great Lakes, the Mid-Atlantic and the Mississippi, and Ohio River valleys. That's expected to last into next weekend across the Great Plains, Southeast, and Mid-Atlantic. Some cities could see their highest temperatures of the year so far as they host World Cup matches and celebrations for America's 250th anniversary. John Scott reporting.
5: NASA is racing to save its Swift telescope from falling back to Earth with a daring rescue mission. The salvage effort gets underway as soon as this week with the planned launch of a robotic lifesaver. NASA has hired Catalyst Space Technologies to boost it to a higher orbit. This is SRN News.
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11: 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I'm Kim Komando for The Current. 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
14: Tonight, expect a chance of a thunderstorm early on with skies clearing up to become partly cloudy. The temperature will drop to 80. The tomorrow will bring mostly cloudy skies with a chance of an afternoon thunderstorm and a high of 95. Tomorrow night, anticipate the possibility of an evening thunderstorm with skies ranging from partly to mostly cloudy and humidity prevailing. The low will be around 80 degrees. That's your AccuWeather forecast. I'm meteorologist Jason Catarina for AM 860, The Answer.
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16: This week on Capitol Hill, your insider's guide to the stories shaping Washington and the world. I'm your host, Tony Perkins. Well, this week underscored a simple reality. Security remains at the center of America's challenges. In the Middle East, Iran tested the resolve of the United States and its allies by attacking a commercial vessel in the Strait of Hormuz, raising new questions about whether Tehran is serious about diplomacy or simply using negotiations to buy time.
17: If ships are moving as they should be moving, then that's what we're going to judge and that's what we're going to react to. If, on the other hand, this rhetoric is backed up by actual ships being threatened and ships are not moving, that's a violation of the agreement and we're going to have a problem with it.
16: That was Secretary of State Marco Rubio on Thursday prior to Iran's drone attack. We'll talk with the chairman of the House Intelligence Committee, Arkansas Congressman Rick Crawford. Here at home, President Trump put a bipartisan housing bill on hold, insisting Congress first act on what he called a national emergency, protecting the integrity of our elections through the Save America Act. Indiana Congressman Marlon Stutzman will join us. This week also marked the 4th anniversary of the Supreme Court's Dobbs decision. While millions have celebrated the return of the abortion policy to elected leaders, new polling reveals that most Americans remain unaware that abortions have actually increased since the overturn of Roe v. Wade, driven largely by federal policy on chemical abortion drugs. That policy has undermined state laws protecting women and the unborn. We'll get more from Signal pollster John Rogers. Meanwhile, Tuesday's primary election highlighted growing divisions within the Democratic Party as Democratic Socialist candidates claimed several key victories in New York, raising new questions about the party and the country's future direction.
18: This is a very disturbing trend. Visitors around the world marvel at what our free system of free enterprise is built, while rising socialist, Marxist, Democrat candidates are trying to tear the system down. That's what they told you in their campaign speeches. That's what they want to do. They want to tear it down. House Republicans are standing in the gap. We are not going to let that happen.
16: That was House Speaker Mike Johnson earlier in the week. The speaker will join us with more on Tuesday's primary election. And as Congress looks ahead, lawmakers are preparing for another debate over reauthorizing the Foreign Intelligence Surveillance Act, while simultaneously laying the groundwork for a third reconciliation package that could shape the remainder of President Trump's legislative agenda. All that and more straight ahead on This Week on Capitol Hill.
19: Today's edition of This Week on Capitol Hill is being presented by AARP.
16: On Wednesday, President Trump abruptly canceled the White House signing ceremony for the 21st Century Road to Housing Act, saying he would sign the bill only if Congress first passed the Save America Act. Joining us now to discuss this and more, Congressman Marlon Stutzman. He's a member of the House Budget Committee. He represents the 3rd Congressional District of Indiana. Congressman Stutzman, welcome back to This Week on Capitol Hill.
20: Thank you, Tony. Great to be with you.
16: All right, before we get into kind of the political maneuvering here that the president undertook this week, explain for our viewers and listeners the 21st Century Road to Housing Act and how it addresses America's housing shortage and the high cost.
20: Yeah, well, Tony, as you know, the Biden-era inflation really drove up the cost of housing, in some cases even doubled. And there's a demand for housing. You know, the country's growing. People are trying to move into, you know, either downsizing on one end of their life, or they're trying to move their family into a single family home. And this has been one of the top issues for us in financial services. And the president has had some priorities, too. One of those was to ban large investment firms from buying single family homes and driving up the prices. You know, oftentimes they go into these hot markets and they buy up these homes as investment and then get a good return, you know, as that economy grows. I have a bill in there that would require HUD and USDA to merge their regulations together. You know, if you go through a building a home, there's a lot of regulations that the builders have to deal with that slows down building, and time is money. And so it streamlines those two agencies. But there's also some pieces from the Senate side that caused us some consternation. Of course, it's more government handouts that we fought back against. It's a small fraction of the bill. It's a strong bipartisan bill. And I know that for us as Republicans, we've been focused on affordability in the country. And anytime that we can move regulations away from builders and make it more affordable for the American people, that's our goal.
16: And that's a big issue right now, where we see the cost of living has really stayed elevated.
20: Yeah.
16: And of course, with the price of fuel, gasoline, as a result of the oil spike, that's making everything costly. This is a kitchen table issue.
20: It is. And, you know, we've also focused on community banks and making it easier for small banks to lend in their local communities, because oftentimes the small banks get put into the category with the big banks. And, you know, there's big banks, they can handle regulation and with large, you know, accounting departments and, of course, legal departments. Small banks can't do that. So we're really trying to drive this back to Main Street to make it more affordable for housing.
16: So bottom line, it's going to be easier for people to acquire a house.
20: It is. I mean, you know, it also brings the cost down. You know, whenever government regulates more, it drives the cost up. So that's what we really focused on here, is getting regulations down.
16: All right, let's talk about these competing priorities, because the president, I mean, ready to sign the bill. In fact, members were ready for the signing, and a Truth Social post said, not signing it because I want the Save Act, Save America Act, which is another priority for conservatives.
20: That's right.
16: Integrity of our election system.
1: But is this necessarily the right approach?
20: Well, you know, I was walking over to the Capitol and had a meeting at the Speaker's office and was going to go to the bill signing right after that. And, of course, saw the staff there tearing everything back down. But you know what? President Trump has made his point to Congress over and over that the Save America Act is his priority. And he wants the Senate. Now, we've passed it in the House three times. In fact, Speaker Johnson said we're going to pass it a fourth time. And even if we have to try to find a way through reconciliation to do it, which isn't as comprehensive as it should be, but the Senate just doesn't seem to be taking this as seriously. And there's four senators, Republican senators, that could vote for this that would pass the legislation, and they just refuse. So the president is using this as some leverage and saying, look, you guys want the housing bill. I'm willing to let that sit there until I get the Save America
1: Act. And for the benefit of our viewers and listeners that may not be familiar with the Save America Act, it is an election integrity issue. Yes. It does about seven different things. Primarily, it makes sure that you have to prove you're a citizen to register to vote, an American citizen.
20: Yeah.
1: Requires a picture ID to vote. It cleans up voter rolls and addresses mail-in balloting and provides some integrity issues that have been surrounding those mail-in ballots. So this is a common sense piece of legislation.
20: It really is. You know, we've got several problems. And, you know, in Indiana and in Louisiana, we have voter ID laws already.
1: Right.
20: But California, if there are 20 million illegals in this country, that is estimated, and those people are already counted into the census. So California already has a disproportionate advantage because they have more illegals than any other state that are being counted into the census and into the districts. Well, we're saying you have to prove that you're a citizen to vote, and when we keep getting pushback from the Democrats. And so the president knows, and I think every American knows, and this is an 80% issue that supports the Save America Act and election integrity.
1: I mean, I think it's roughly a little under half the states require, maybe 18, require voter ID or picture ID to vote. But these are Republican states that are, you know, making sure that things are done legally. But as you pointed out, the blue states, which are often the, you know, sanctuary states or the homes to sanctuary cities where illegals come in, that tips sometimes national elections.
20: For sure.
1: And people don't realize, but a congressional race going one way or the other could actually tip the balance of control of Congress.
20: That's right. I mean, I'm in the House of Representatives, and we only have a three-seat majority. Sometimes it's, you know, four, sometimes it's two. But it's a very tight majority. And if a state is letting illegals vote, like states like California, and all of a sudden they pick up a couple of extra seats because illegals are voting, that takes away the voice of the people in my state, in Indiana.
1: Right, exactly.
20: So that's why we have to have a fair and balanced approach.
1: So while we have individual states that set the guidelines, there are some national guidelines that need to be put in place that affect national elections, because it does impact the entire nation.
20: It absolutely does. And we want to be sure that it's just citizens voting. And again, polling shows 80% of Americans across the board, Republicans and Democrats, support voter integrity laws. And so this is a common piece of legislation.
1: Just a little over, just a little less than a minute left. Are you optimistic this could happen?
20: You know what? I wish I could be, but I really do have concerns because some of these Republicans, Mitch McConnell, Tom Tillis, and Lisa Murkowski, just seem like they want to really hold things up for the president on this one. And they're not thinking about the future of America and our voting laws. I do think that the 2020 election was an anomaly. Something was going on. Something was wrong. And President Trump is in the middle of all that. And that's why he wants to be sure that our elections are safe.
1: Congressman Marlon Stutzman, thanks so much for joining us. And

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10: Welcome back to This Week on Capitol Hill. I'm your host, Tony Perkins. Thanks for tuning in. Well, even as U.S. and Iranian negotiators continue working toward a broader agreement to end the current conflict, this week, Iran dramatically raised tensions by attacking a commercial cargo ship near the coast of Oman, further disrupting shipping through the Strait of Hormuz, one of the world's most significantly important waterways. The attack raises new questions about Iran's intentions, the future of these negotiations, and quite frankly, the stability of the entire Middle East. Joining me now to discuss these developments is Congressman Rick Crawford of Arkansas, chairman of the House Permanent Select Committee on Intelligence. Chairman Crawford, welcome back to This Week on Capitol Hill. Thanks for joining us.
11: You bet. Thanks for having me.
10: So, Mr. Chairman, this week's attack on a commercial vessel appears to be a direct test of the ongoing negotiations. Does this change your assessment of Iran's willingness to negotiate in good faith?
11: Well, yes and no. It is, as you said, I think it is a direct test of the fiber of this agreement. And, you know, we're dealing with an adversary that has, you know, a history of this type of behavior. So I don't know that it should be any surprise.

0: to anyone that they're acting this way. I will say this. I think that the president has shown remarkable forbearance in his ability to, number one, to get the deal, but to try to hold them to the deal and to avoid an all-out calamity. And I think this really kind of points to a strategic goal here. I think what he's trying to do is really for the good of the region, for the good of the Iranian people, and less about the IRGC. But the IRGC is the negotiating party. So that's where we have the problem. And so what we don't want to see is the perception that we are punishing the Iranian people and then exacerbate the problem. And then what we have is, you know, akin to what happened in the aftermath of the Versailles Treaty of Versailles in World War One, we punished the Germans, and what we got was the Nazi Party in the aftermath. And so I think he's taking a more of a MacArthur approach as it applies to how they handled Japan post-World War II, and they became a great ally. Now, I'm not sure that we could ever hope for Iran to become a great ally, but what we could hope for is that the millions and millions of people there see a stable regime that can be a contributor to the region and not a detractor and not a hegemon for, you know, superiority in the region. So I think that maybe I'm not trying to characterize, you know, presidents' strategy at this point, but just from my perspective, it seems like that may be what he's trying to achieve.
1: Well, from an intelligence perspective, let's look at Iran for a moment. What message do you believe Tehran was sending through this attack when these negotiations are so tentative to begin with, and the Strait of Hormuz central to these negotiations? What message do you think they were sending?
0: I think what they're trying to do is tell the other Gulf states that we're still in this thing and we're to be taken seriously. And they don't want to cede that power to the interloping Americans. I think that's the IRGC's message here. And I think the message that I think the Gulf states are receiving is that the IRGC can't be trusted. And they're probably wondering, you know, how long President Trump's patience will wear before he finally reaches the end of it. I think we're approaching that point. I haven't been in any of the White House meetings, so I don't know. But I just think human nature suggests that we're approaching a point at which patience is worn thin, and I don't know how long the president can continue to be as forbearant as he has been thus far.
1: You know, I'm sure you're operating with the intelligence, at least the intelligence that other countries in the Middle East have regarding Iran. Most likely better. But it was interesting this week as Secretary Rubio visited the region trying to, I think, calm fears of our allies there in the Middle East. They're obviously very concerned about this 14-point plan and where it's going to lead.
0: Yeah, I do think that they are looking to President Trump to lead. And at the same time, they want to make sure that their concerns are heard. They're at the table. And so it's a delicate balancing act when, you know, you have, they're almost leaning on us to a large degree, and at the same time, trying to sort of shape, the direction this is headed. So I think President Trump and his team has handled this all very well in threading this very small needle. But it still remains to be seen if the IRGC are going to blow this deal up, literally or figuratively, and we're going to end up back square one, at which point I think the Gulf State region, regional allies will probably have a different perspective.
1: Chairman Crawford, with that in mind, again, given your vantage point as the chairman of the House Intelligence Committee, what do you believe are the biggest obstacles that remain in reaching a stabilizing agreement with Iran that can provide peace in the region?
0: Well, unfortunately, I think what really drives the IRGC, this may not be a popular talking point, but the reality is I think they are the true believers in what amounts to a death cult. And we've been living with this for 47 years in the aftermath of the Islamic Revolution that was led by the IRGC in 1979, of the rise of the Ayatollah. And it all starts with death to America, death to Israel. And it's actually more an existential threat to Israel because they're right there. They're in the neighborhood. And we have the luxury of being, you know, geographically separated, but their ability to continue to make war in asymmetric ways and handle proxies, for example, Hezbollah and Hamas, complicates this deal. And so if IRGC says they're willing to come to the table and yet they're not willing to exert any control over Hezbollah or any of their other proxies, then it's probably not reasonable to think that we're going to have a stable environment in the Middle East. And so on the one hand, they might be saying the right things. On the other hand, they're doing the wrong things. And so that complicates the process. And again, I think as human beings, we start to run, start to lose patience with that behavior. And I don't really know where we go from here if we can't get this resolved and hope that IRGC can engage as honest brokers. But history suggests otherwise. So I don't hold a lot of hope for the IRGC as an entity that can be dealt with in a diplomatic fashion.
1: Well, Mr. Chairman, I appreciate that assessment, because that's where I wanted to go. A final question on this front was Israel. If they're doing this now, I mean, Israel continues to face threats not only from Iran, but from their proxies. I mean, if they're doing it now, what confidence do we have that they won't do that after an agreement is reached?
0: Well, you're exactly right. And here's the other interesting thing that I think this is lost in all this, is that the president of Lebanon is no fan of Hezbollah himself. I mean, he's basically asking for help from the United States, because Hezbollah is making life difficult for Lebanon, a once great nation, beautiful country that has been hijacked by radical ideology and being fueled and funded by the mullahs in Iran. And the IRGC is primarily responsible for all of that. And so if we're engaging with the IRGC and they say, well, we're not going to stop engaging with Hezbollah, continuing to fund them, to continuing to provide support, material support, moral support, and otherwise. But the condition is that the United States, you've got to get Israel on a leash. Hold on a sec. That's not even a remotely realistic proposition. Where Israel is a sovereign nation, and they're having missiles lobbed in to Tel Aviv and Jerusalem on the regular.
1: Right.
0: And telling them to stand down. I mean, that's not a reasonable approach. I think that if I were in Israel, I would want my prime minister to defend me.
1: Right, right.
0: And so I don't think that's a reasonable request. If they can't exercise some control over Hezbollah, how in the world do you think Israel is going to sit still and allow these attacks to continue?
1: Mr. Chairman, we've got to leave it there. Thanks so much for joining us. Always appreciate your insight on the issues. All right, folks, stick with us. More straight ahead.
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14: Tonight, expect a chance of a thunderstorm in some areas early on, clearing to partly cloudy skies later. The temperature will drop to 80. Tomorrow will bring mostly cloudy conditions with a chance of an afternoon thunderstorm, reaching a high of 95. In the evening, anticipate another thunderstorm with skies varying between partly to mostly cloudy and humid. The low will be 80. That's your AccuWeather forecast. I'm meteorologist Jason Caterina for AM 860, The Answer.
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18: Pray to us.
19: Welcome back to This Week on Capitol Hill. I'm Tony Perkins. Well, this week marked the fourth year anniversary of the Supreme Court's Dobbs decision overturning Roe v. Wade after nearly 50 years of prayer and political advocacy from the pro-life movement. But since that landmark ruling, the number of abortions in the U.S. has actually increased, largely due to the chemical abortion drug mifepristone. Well, a new Signal poll commissioned by the Family Research Council found that only 20% of Republicans are actually aware of this sobering news. Joining us now to discuss this is John Rogers, senior partner and pollster at Signal. John, welcome to This Week on Capitol Hill.
20: Tony, great to be with you.
19: So let's discuss this poll. Tell us what you found and what message is here.
20: Yeah, so we found in the poll, as you alluded to, that only 20% of Republicans are aware that the abortion rate has actually increased since 4 years ago, and just 16% of voters overall are aware that the abortion rate has increased since 2022. And what we found when we asked a follow-up question, and we framed the FDA policy, which allows chemical abortion drugs to be mailed into states without in-person physician oversight, we asked, does that make you more or less likely to vote for a Republican in the midterm election? And we found that 6% of Republican voters said that they would be less likely to vote for a Republican candidate in the November midterm election after hearing that news, which is, you know, it's kind of a troubling sign for the GOP when they're in an electorate in a midterm election where the generic ballot right now is D+5 favoring the Democratic Party.
19: So this was a policy put in place by the Biden administration to undermine the effect of Dobbs, but it's been retained by the Trump administration and most voters aren't aware of it.
20: That's right. But I do think conservatives are becoming more and more aware of it. And obviously the pro-life position for a long time was seeking to overturn Roe v. Wade. But really the ultimate goal is to have a culture of life. And right. So there's some disappointment there, realizing that the abortion rate has actually increased over the last 4 years.
19: Does this relate to your national voter trends poll that you conducted that actually shows a pretty significant drop among Catholic support for Republicans?
20: I think that plays into it, Tony. So what you're alluding to is we found when you compare to the beginning of President Trump's second term, right after the inauguration of last year in February of 2025, you compare Catholics then until now, they have fallen off in the generic ballot for Republicans by 8 points. So nearly a double digit fall off for Republicans among Catholic voters.
18: 15% for the president.
20: Right, right. And so that
18: is that part of his dust up with the Pope that he had as well?
20: I don't know that I would say that. That could be playing some, I mean, there are multiple factors at play, right? Cost of living issues, right? But obviously, especially for weekly mass goers, they're strongly pro-life. And this is something that they are probably a little frustrated and disappointed at the, maybe the lack of progress, you could call that, in DC on some of these issues.
18: But you uncovered in your national voter trend poll something that has been pretty consistent, and that is there is an enthusiasm gap between the parties.
20: That's right. So we found, we asked if how motivated people were to vote in the November election. And among base Democratic voters, 82% of base Democratic voters said that they're extremely motivated to vote in the November midterm election. Among base Republican voters, it was only 69%. So that's a 13-point gap, right? And when you're facing a tough midterm election where the generic ballot already favors the Democrats D plus five, you got to make sure that all of your base is there and that they're matching the enthusiasm on the Democrat side, and we're not seeing that yet.
18: But even the primaries has kind of borne that out, where we've seen a much stronger turnout in the primary elections among Democratic voters as opposed to Republicans.
20: Right. So in North Carolina, which had their primary in March, there were 200,000 more people, more Democrats who voted in their own primary than Republicans who voted on the Republican side in their primary election. And so this is a challenge for Republicans. It's a challenge for the GOP. I think it's a challenge for the president. And they need to kind of figure out a way to make sure to gin up the enthusiasm for the
18: voters.
20: What's
18: dampening that enthusiasm?
20: There are a couple of factors at play. I mean, part of it is that some of those voters feel like that the party has not addressed cost of living and inflation as much as they would like. Obviously, gas prices have been really elevated over the last couple of months. But as we talked about a second ago, even kind of knowing that the FDA policy has stayed in place that makes 6% of Republican voters less likely to vote, that may not sound like a lot, but if you're in a battleground state like North Carolina or Ohio or Georgia, you cannot afford a diminution of 6% of your base not turning out.
18: John, just a minute left, but this should be an ideal stage for Republicans with the 250th anniversary, going into the July 4th celebration about what is great about America. I mean, this is an opportunity to cast a vision, is it not?
20: I think it's a great opportunity to cast a vision about what's great about this country. And fortunately, we found in the poll that we asked some questions related to the 250th anniversary, and we asked, how proud are you to be an American? We found that 72% of Republicans said they're extremely proud to be an American, but only 16% of Democrats. But, you know, there's some real headwinds that are facing the country right now, and voters are feeling that.
18: Wow. A lot of ground to catch up for Republicans over the next few months as they go into the primary elections. John, thanks so much for joining us. Appreciate
20: it. Great to be with you, Tony.
18: All right, folks, don't go anywhere, because on the other side of the break, we're going to be joined by House Speaker Mike Johnson. Get his take on Tuesday's primary and the rise of socialist candidates in this country. What does that make for the future? All of that and more coming up right after we return.
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18: Welcome back to This Week on Capitol Hill. I'm Tony Perkins, your host. Well, joining us now is House Speaker Mike Johnson of Louisiana. Mr. Speaker, welcome.
25: Hey, Tony. Great to be with you.
18: Well, a more than usual turbulent week as the Road to Housing Act hit a speed bump with the president over the Save America Act, but it looks like there's a path forward.
25: There is. On Thursday of this week, I went to the Oval Office and spent almost 4 hours with the president. And we, of course, talked about a number of items and topics. But one of them was this housing bill. It's really important policy, some great conservative wins that are included in what became a bipartisan, bicameral piece of legislation and fulfills many of the campaign promises that House Republicans made and, of course, the president himself made. Everybody knows that housing costs are too high. He's made the point that it has a lot to do with interest rates, as it does, of course, but it also has to do with the high cost of construction and all the other factors. And so in this legislation, we address all that, Tony. We bring down the cost of homeownership and bring it within the reach of more young families, hardworking families. And so great policy. We were happy to get it delivered. It took about 5 months to produce that legislation, and I'm glad now that it has a path to become law.
18: And Mr. Speaker, I know as a student of social sciences and studies that we know that there are two big things that happen for young couples. Number one, when they buy a home, they become generally more fiscally conservative. And then when they have children, they become more socially conservative. So this is a big deal for conservatives.
25: It is. And of course, it's a pro-family endeavor. How many people define the American dream. You know, home ownership is a big step. And sadly, Tony, over the last few years, because of the Biden-Harris administration and the record high inflation, et cetera, and all the other factors, the average age of a first-time home buyer now is over 40 years old. It used to be late 20s or early 30s when people, you know, begin their families, begin their lives. So we've got to correct that. We're on path to do it now. This is great legislation, something all of us can celebrate.
18: All right. I want to switch gears. Domestic policies, political policies, socialist shakeup in New York. I saw you this week a little more animated than normal responding to Tuesday's primary.
25: Well, this is a wake-up call for the whole country, and I try to convey that in my press conferences and media appearances this week on Capitol Hill, because people need to understand this is not a game. This is, you and I say all the time, this is not our father's Democrat Party, our grandfather's Democrat Party. That party doesn't exist anymore, and it has been illustrated most recently by the elections in New York City and elsewhere around the country, where the radical communist Marxists are running for Congress and winning, Tony. The danger is that the energy, the excitement, the funding, the grassroots is on the side of the insurgent left. And they have disdain for America's founding principles. They don't want to preserve the republic. They want to tear it down to its foundations and create a communist utopia. This is serious stuff. And these people are going to be, they'll win the general election because these are deep blue districts. And they're going to be joining us here in the 120th Congress in January. And we're in a fight now to preserve the country, the ideals of this great experiment in self-governance. And communism is now on our very shores. This is serious stuff.
18: Well, and to speak to the strength of this movement, as you pointed out, these were, in some cases, incumbents that were taken out by these insurgents, which is a high bar to remove an incumbent, to defeat an incumbent in a primary. So your anticipation of the impact that this is going to have on the Democratic caucus in the House, I would think that this is going to fracture it even further.
25: The fracture is probably an understatement. I think this is a seismic earthquake kind of development, remembering too that in these very contests that were decided this week in New York, the persons who lost, the incumbents who lost, those candidates were endorsed by Hakeem Jeffries, who is the top Democrat in the House. He's the leader here and their side. And it was a repudiation of him because, Tony, a couple of these races were in his literal own backyard. I mean, one of these were elected in the Bronx. That's Hakeem Jeffries' home. So it demonstrated that the leader here, the Democrat establishment, is no longer able to defend the turf, even literally in their own backyards, and they can't possibly do it nationwide. So we're looking for more earthquakes in the upcoming election. Now, I do think it bodes very well for our side. I think we've been talking a lot about the contrast election. It is on vivid display now. This midterm election is about a contrast between common sense and crazy, and they give us new illustrations of crazy every day.
18: Well, that will be very interesting to watch. Mr. Speaker, the House went home early this week because things were at a log jam over the SAVE Act. I think a way forward has been made available now. Congress will return next week. What's on the top of the agenda? I know you've got appropriations bills. FISA has expired. That reauthorization is necessary. Is that something that will be addressed next week?
25: Well, I certainly hope so. We do need to get that back on the books, so to speak, because this is how we protect Americans from terrorist attacks on the homeland. The reason we've not had another 9/11 is because right after that, Congress got their act together and they created this statute, which allows us, as the name implies, the Foreign Intelligence Surveillance Act, to surveil dangerous people and terrorist organizations who are seeking to do Americans harm. So it is a dangerous situation to not have that statute, fully enacted. And we've got to do that. The Democrats allowed it to expire because they're willing to try to make political points at the expense of endangering the American people. It's a serious crisis we're in, but we'll continue to move that forward as a priority and other things as well, like the National Defense Authorization Act and other key legislation that we have on tap. So there's much more left to do in this Congress, and we're going to work every day to accomplish that.
18: All right, Mr. Speaker, just about a minute left. One of the big things that people have been looking at, you've even talked about it yourself this week as it relates to the SAVE Act and other measures, Reconciliation 3.0, is that a reality?
25: It is a reality. We're working on that very hard. That'll be a top priority next week as well. We've got to do that in July so we can get it to the Senate and get it passed. We passed the Save America Act 3 times in the House already. We'll do it a 4th time. This time, we'll put it on a reconciliation bill. And the reason that's so important is that's what allows you to get something through the Senate without the necessity of 60 votes. They can do it with 51. And we're going to call on all Republicans in the Senate to do the common sense thing that the American people demand and deserve, and that is ensure fair and free elections. And election security is of paramount importance. The president says it all day, every day. We do as well, and that's why we're standing behind it.
18: Was that music to the president's ears that you're attaching that to Reconciliation 3.0?
25: Yes, and you know, we've talked about it in detail, how that's going to work and what the constraints are. I mean, nothing is a guarantee here, but we're going to work like warrior poets to get that delivered, Tony, because it's important.
18: All right, House Speaker Mike Johnson, thanks so much for joining us. Have a great weekend.
25: You got it. Thanks, Tony.
18: House Speaker Mike Johnson with a preview of what's to come next week. So I'm sure it'll be another busy week as the House will be the only chamber in session. The Senate is out until after the 4th of July, but the House will be busy working up to that big celebration of the 250th. Speaking of that, I've got some final thoughts on the other side of the break, so don't go anywhere.
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18: Welcome back to This Week on Capitol Hill. Well, this week headlines were filled with reports of socialist candidates gaining ground in major American cities. 50 years ago, that would have been almost unimaginable. Today, however, socialism is becoming an increasingly influential force within the Democratic Party. Is this America's future? Not if we reclaim our past. As America celebrates its 250th anniversary, this is the perfect time to ask, what made America the freest, most prosperous nation in history? Looking back over the last 2.5 centuries, one would have to focus very narrowly on only a few indicators to deny that America has experienced extraordinary blessing. Despite undeniable cultural erosion in recent decades, our nation has enjoyed a level of peace, prosperity, liberty, and opportunity unparalleled in human history. So, what was the foundation of that blessing? Psalm 33:12 declares, "Blessed is the nation whose God is the Lord." Perhaps we can find the answer by revisiting the course set by America's founders. In fact, it reaches back before the founding itself. In 1630, John Winthrop described the Massachusetts Bay Colony as, quote, "a city upon a hill." He envisioned a people who understood they lived under a covenantal responsibility before God, a vision that profoundly shaped the character of the future nation. That same conviction appears in President George Washington's farewell address in 1796 when he wrote, "Of all of the dispositions and habits which lead to political prosperity, religion and morality are indispensable supports. And let us with caution indulge the supposition that morality can be maintained without religion. Can it be," he went on to write, "that providence has not connected the permanent felicity of a nation with its virtue?" What was Washington saying? He believed America's long-term happiness, prosperity, liberty, and security depended on the character of its people. A free nation can remain free only if it remains virtuous. Yet government cannot manufacture virtue. Laws may restrain evil, but they cannot transform the human heart. Virtue is cultivated as men and women submit themselves to God and are shaped by His Word. That brings us back to today's headlines. Socialism is not America's greatest problem. It is a symptom of a deeper spiritual and moral decline. Political movements rise and fall, but the endurance of a republic is ultimately determined by the character of its people. As America celebrates its 250th anniversary, we have an opportunity not merely to commemorate our history, but to recover the biblical foundation that made that history possible. If, as Washington observed, the permanent blessing of a nation is connected to its virtue, then America's renewal begins with the renewal of God's people. If you're concerned about America's future, I invite you to join me on a daily journey through the book of Psalms this summer. There's no better place to cultivate grateful hearts, deepen our trust in God, and strengthen the biblical convictions that sustained those who came before us. As we thank God for His blessings on our nation, we'll also be restoring the biblical foundation for the generations that follow. If we want America to remain a nation blessed by God, we must first be a virtuous people, shaped by His Word. So I invite you to join me. Join me today by texting Bible to 67742. That's Bible to 67742, and join me as we read through the book of Psalms this summer. And that, my friends, has been This Week on Capitol Hill.
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9: With SRN News, I'm Jason Walker. President Trump addressing the 2026 Policy Conference of Faith and Freedom Coalition, talking about how Christian faith factored into the principles of our founding fathers.
10: Americans have always deeply believed in the promise of Christ's words in the Gospel of Matthew. With God, all things are possible. With God, all things are possible, right? All things. That's why, as we prepared to enter the 250th year last month, tens of thousands of patriots came together on our National Mall, and we officially rededicated America as one nation under God, and we're not changing.
9: President Trump also talked about how the previous administration tried to restrict religious freedom, specifically as they relate to Christian values. Democratic infighting continues to intensify following the wave of socialist victories in the New York City primaries. Correspondent Ken Lorman reports several Mandani-backed progressive candidates defeated incumbents endorsed by House Democratic leader Hakeem Jeffries.
11: The winners running on a leftist platform are now signaling they will challenge Jeffries directly, raising new questions about the party's direction. Republicans are seizing on the moment, arguing it highlights growing divisions and a shift toward more progressive policies within the Democratic Party.
9: A new analysis shows red states continuing to outpace blue states when it comes to job creation. Updated data from economist E.J. Antoni with the Committee to Unleash Prosperity says 9 of the 10 states today with the fastest private sector job growth since 2020 are led by Republicans. This is SRN News. Well, the Trump administration defends religious freedom in New York. Here's Michael Harrington.
13: The Department of Justice says it will intervene on behalf of a Catholic organization that is fighting a state law requiring medical facilities to allow men to be housed in areas designated for women and to use their restrooms. The Dominican Sisters of Hawthorne operate a residential hospice care program. The DOJ argues that the New York transgender law violates the Constitution, specifically its protections of religious freedom and expression. Michael Harrington reporting.
9: New regulations on Texas summer camps prompting some to shut their doors. Those regulations introduced after deadly floods last year now require camps to implement costly safety measures like weather warning systems and fiber optic internet. Many church groups in Texas use those camps and always look forward to sending their kids there. This is SRN News. Legislators all across America trying to lower prescription costs. More from John Scott.
14: Their efforts have prompted one of the nation's best-known brands to spend millions of dollars to hold off new regulations. Affordability is a key issue ahead of this year's midterm elections, and lawmakers in at least a dozen states passed laws this year targeting pharmacy benefit managers. CVS Health Corporation operates a large pharmacy benefit manager and says a new Tennessee law could force CVS to close all 136 of its retail pharmacies there in July 2028. CVS has filed a federal lawsuit. John Scott reporting.
9: The remains of 117 dogs have been found on the grounds of a California no-kill animal shelter. Humboldt County Sheriff's Office says the investigation continues. An area of a barn where they believe the dogs were killed. More details, srnnews.com.
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15: Overnight, expect partly cloudy skies with a low temperature of 80 degrees. Moving into Monday, anticipate mostly cloudy conditions with a chance of a thunderstorm in the afternoon and a high of 94. As we head into Monday night, there's a possibility of an evening thunderstorm with skies otherwise staying partly to mostly cloudy and humid with a low around 80 degrees. I'm meteorologist Jason Caterina. That's your exclusive AccuWeather forecast on AM 930, The Answer.
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20: My therapist says I have a preoccupation with vengeance. We'll see about that.
22: I really do hope it's somebody we want to see. But you know what? Son of a gun, shout out to my little friend!
23: First of all, I want to thank everybody who sent me birthday cards, gifts, well wishes, and contributions to what I now lovingly referred to as Operation Costa Rica. And based on the current balance, I believe I can spend approximately 3 days and nights there, consume 6-7 meals, and enjoy a few adult beverages, possibly stand near a golf course. Actually, playing golf may require supplemental appropriations, but we will see. Seriously, folks, thank you guys. Melissa got me one of those see-through travel fund banks a few months ago, and I can literally watch the money accumulate, and it's like a conservative version of a Democratic budget. The only difference is my jar actually contains money now. And I will tell you this, every time I look at it, I'm humbled. I really am. I've never been particularly comfortable talking about financial struggles, especially early in life, because I had a lot of them. And then I had a point where I didn't have any and I never thought I ever would. And then, of course, I turned down the deal at Fox and got fired, and a host of other things happened and life changed. So most men, I will tell you, we aren't ones to talk about our struggles. We get taught that if you're struggling, you're supposed to hide it, right? You're supposed to smile through it and pretend everything's great while your checking account looks like a hostage video. But I also know this. God didn't put me on this path, this particular journey, to fake my way through it. I'm blessed with skills. I am highly employable. If my goal was simply making money, I could solve that problem fairly quickly. But instead, I feel called to do this work. Believe me, I have this discussion with my wife all the time. I feel compelled to tell the truth, to spread some sort of, you know, light about the conservative situation, and for those of us who are Christ followers, and fight the battles worth fighting, and, you know, and trust God with the rest. And frankly, your support reminds me that I'm not doing it alone. Your text messages, your messages on all the different social media that we can get to. And sometimes I find some late because I don't check all of it. I'm not sitting around going, ooh, I wonder who else is listening or paying attention. But so anyway, special thanks to Paul and Ann for what they've done for Operation Costa Rica and for me and my family just over the years. And of course, the many other people that I've thanked over time. There are people who say they care, and then there are people who quietly show up when it matters. And they don't do it because I'm mentioning their names, the Lindas and the Marks and others. They don't do it for that reason. I mention their names because I want them to know it matters, and I don't care what it is. These are different category of human beings who understand. You know, they listen to me and they go, I don't want this guy to go away. I don't want this voice to go away. And let me tell you, oh my goodness, when you look back over the period of time where these people have shadow banned, they have done so many things to destroy careers. And they're not trying to be, you know, like, okay, let's get Kevin to go over here and he'll do it. They want to crush you. That's what they want. And you people have allowed them not to. And I'm also speaking of Albert, who is still remains my absolute top donor. I also want to thank you guys for not celebrating Juneteenth. Did some of you white folks celebrate Juneteenth? Did you get fireworks? Did you barbecue? Did you invite a few black folks over and y'all play some bid whistles, some dominoes? I know it sounds harsh, but here's the deal. America has a dedicated Liberty Day. You know what I mean? It's called Independence Day. We don't need a committee meeting for freedom. We don't need Liberty 2.0. We don't need Liberty the sequel. And Charlie Kirk said this years ago. Charlie said, look, all you're trying to do is divide the nation. You got a black national anthem now. You got a black day of independence, so to speak. Juneteenth. No, you don't. The independence of America happened on July the 4th. That's the day we declared ourselves independent from Britain. And what it took to make that happen honors people of all races, creed, colors, religion, sexes, whatever. But the left, they become obsessed with creating these boutique holidays, the Kwanzas and stuff, the way Starbucks creates seasonal drinks. Every historical footnote gets its own observance, its own awareness campaign, commemorative T-shirt, and eventually a federal employee day off. Well, pretty soon, folks, we're going to have National Day of Recognition of the committee that planned a meeting about the event we already celebrated. That's how crazy it's gotten. And meanwhile, the rest of us are here waiting for fireworks and barbecue. Hey, speaking of fireworks, I've mentioned it twice. We got a plate full of crow to serve today. Goodness gracious. Democrats once again seated at the head of the table. Last week, Barack Obama he decided that he was going to open his presidential library, and it's been long awaited, right? And Democrats treated this thing like archaeologists discovered King Tut's tomb. The media acted as though civilization itself had reached a new milestone. I watched the coverage and I thought, did I miss something? I didn't watch it all. I'm just saying, like, little clips and things. Because they've been talking about it well in advance because they had to get people excited about it. Ooh, look at what we're doing. But from where I sit, it felt less like the unveiling of this monument and more like the grand opening of a very expensive explanation. Think about it. The money spent, the Obama presidency generated so much mythology, that eventually they needed a building to store it all, right? And the event itself had all the cultural impact of what killed Jesse Jackson. Do you know? Because I don't know. And you know what else? I don't really care. No disrespect to his family, but Jesse Jackson had no meaning to me. So where were you when Jesse Jackson died? Is anybody ever going to ask that question? Where were you when the Obama Library opened? Let me think. Wait a minute. I think I was cleaning the pool, maybe, or picking up my dog's doo-doo. I miss picking up my doggy's doo-doo because Buster's gone, but I hope we get another one soon. My wife's like, no, Kevin, we gotta wait. Anyway, off subject. You don't remember anything about Jesse Jackson. You're not going to remember anything about Barack Obama. And the left, they want to manufacture nostalgia for things that the public's already moved on from. Nobody cares about this man. But anyway, we're going to get into this story because there are moments at the event that were so awkward, they deserve their own documentary. And then we got Jeff Bezos. Ladies and gentlemen, we have witnessed something rare, a billionaire expressing reality. Bezos apparently decided to say something that employees at the Washington Post did not want to hear. So we got tons. And I got more set up, but my producer says I'm out of time. Most of you know my story. I grew up poor, lost my mom before I turned 5. My father was in San Quentin prison most of my life. I faced odds that could have broken some people, but I learned how to overcome tragedy because of America. I feel compelled to help create a generation of young people who know how to overcome hardship and who express true love for this country. I also want to strengthen every American who feels forgotten or abandoned. But this is not about me. It's about you, because you're the heart of the show. Your stories, your resilience, your quiet patriotism. My role is to bring honest takes on politics and culture to spark hope and real conversations. You help me give back by building a community that passes on tools to overcome and thrive. 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

0: loves hiking. 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I'm Kim Komando for The Current. 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
10: Serving crow to leftists today as we do every day, folks. Welcome. Kevin Jackson's here, you're listening to. I mentioned the FIFA people and my reaction to the visitors to the United States and how it, I'll be honest with you, it almost made me tear up. Yes, Kevin Jackson, KJ Radio, 844-551-8255. I'm being serious. I've seen these people just gushing over our country, and it made me so proud to be an American because I'm the reason. No, not just me. We all are. But you have to feel it too. Look, it's like make America great again. Make Kevin great again. Make Susan great again. Make Bill great again. Make Janiqua great again. Whatever. Make Javon great again. That's what MAGA is about. Make, put your, whatever your initial is there, great again. That is what we did. We watched these people fawn all over us. And I want to play this clip. This is a lady. She's difficult to understand. And by the way, I'm

0: sprinkling a few of these stories in between what I'm already telling you we're going to talk about, because I'm going to talk about Jeff Bezos and the Washington Post. And what I'm telling you is this. What you're going to hear from this woman and these people, and every time I play one of these clips, it's going to remind you of the story I'm talking about. I want you to understand the news is a metaphor. Don't think of it literally. Obama's library is a metaphor. It is a metaphor for failure. It is a metaphor for all the leftists that want to, they build this man an almost billion-dollar ugly building that sits in the shadow of a building that Trump built for the same amount of money. And you can see the difference. You can see it as clear as day. But they've got to prop Obama up. They've got to build him the most amazing temple of, you know, look at who Obama was, right? And they know that there's nothing in it. It is nothing but a billion-dollar building full of lies. Things that they want you to understand about this man. What did he do? Now, I'm going to get into that, but here's my point. I want you to understand Barack Obama is not who people are. There was nobody here for FIFA that was going, ooh, I really want to go see the Barack Obama Museum. Or, boy, wouldn't it be a pleasure to meet Joe Biden and go or go meet all those ex-presidents at that place? Not one. But ask how many of them would have wanted to meet President Trump. Ask how many of them would have wanted to meet Elon Musk. Ask how many of them loved interacting with you. Getting to know you. Oh, man, warms my heart. Anyway, I want to play this. This is a Scottish lady, and we only have about a minute and 20 seconds of it because she went on for about 3 minutes. But tell me if you don't feel what this woman is feeling. Oh, just thinking about it, seriously, I'm sitting there going, oh, I love that feeling we gave these people, what they're going to go back and talk about our country. Somebody said they ought to have FIFA, the World Cup here every year, so people can get to know us. Here's the link.
1: I just wanted to do a wee video to the people of Boston just to say thank you. Honestly, I've spent the last 24 hours quite emotional, I won't lie. The America that we are experiencing right now is the America we were promised growing up. The American dream, you know, that idea, and being fully honest, that was not the America we were expecting to come here. We were apprehensive about coming. I was genuinely anxious. We were expecting to be met by ICE agents, aggressive police, and, you know, the political climate. We all see it on the news, and, you know, and I'm just, that could not be further from the truth of what we've actually experienced here. The Bostonians are something special. Honestly, every single person that we've come across has been out of this world. Just the friendliest, most welcoming bunch of people. And I'm talking everyone. The residents, we're not in a hotel, we're in an apartment block in South Bay, Boston. The residents have been outstanding. The officials, the workers, the police, the firefighters, everybody. We could not have been made to feel more welcome if they tried. 10 out of 10, Boston, honestly, this city is something special. And, you know, I am just so grateful to be here and be a part of this. And you know what? Have my faith restored in the United States of America. Honestly.
0: And when she went on, and by the way, I slowed that down so you could hear, because that Scottish accent was just, I think she's Scottish. But anyway, whichever it was. It was difficult to understand, but her emotion, she was in tears. She says, I mean, and folks, this is Boston. This is the Northeast. She said every single person 100% of the time made them feel amazing. She goes, I can't wait to come back. I can't wait to tell people she goes, I don't know. I mean, you could just tell she was like, I don't get this. I don't understand why we are not getting the real news. As you evaluate what she says and what I'm saying, ask yourself, what are the left? What is happening when these people have the same revelations? Now, I'm going to talk about this with respect to Bezos, because as I mentioned earlier, to me, this is the equivalent. Jeff Bezos said of the people at WAPO, people don't trust you because you're not trustworthy. Imagine the horror inside of the newsroom when a multi-billionaire, the second at the time, I don't know whether he's the second most wealthy guy in the world, but he buys this paper because he wants to get after Trump. And after all of that, after all the years of what he's gone through, he says, I have the worst employees ever. Yeah, some reporter probably fainted into a reusable coffee mug. For years, these people operated on the assumption that if Americans rejected their narratives, the problem was America. Look at these guests coming over and finding out how great you are. I'm talking about across the board. Japanese dudes dancing in nightclubs, people riding horses, mechanical bulls, going through car washes, doing things they've never seen for the first time, and just enjoying American life. There's a friend of mine who posted a thing about all the things that these people did. I'm going to cover it in a separate thing because it is so worth hearing all the other things. I'm not going to get off this subject for a while because, see, to me, this is the conservative message. This is us trying to say to the Democrats, this is the way these FIFA people came here and what they're seeing, what they're experiencing. That's what you're missing out on. You're not enjoying the very things that these people come over here and go, ranch dressing? Oh my gosh, on fried zucchini? They're loving it. Anyway, for years, as I said, these WAPO people, they didn't care about reporting. They never cared about being biased. They never cared about giving us endless lectures. The public, they said, was essentially too stupid to appreciate their brilliance. And Bezos walked in and says, you know what? Maybe it's not the customers who's wrong. That had to hit some people like a vegan accidentally biting into a bacon cheeseburger. And finally, folks, as always, you know, I'm just going to explain this whole leftism experience when we get back.
2: He's putting an end to identity politics.
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4: With SRN News, I'm Jason Walker. Three firefighters have been killed, two others injured, battling a wildfire on the Colorado-Utah border. Wildfire activity has intensified across a good chunk of the western U.S. because of hot, dry, and in many cases, extremely windy weather. Forecasters say a heat wave will be moving into the eastern United States over the week. National Weather Service says temps rising ahead of the July 4th holiday will feel even hotter because of the extremely high humidity that's coming along with it. In France, officials now say roughly 1,000 people have died in the last week because of the record-breaking heat wave. Also in France, a skydiving plane has gone down on takeoff. All 11 people on board are dead. SRN News.
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14: Overnight will be partly cloudy with a low of 80. On Monday, expect mostly cloudy skies with a thunderstorm in the afternoon and a high of 94. Monday night, there will be an evening thunderstorm. Otherwise, it will be partly to mostly cloudy and humid with a low of 80. Tuesday will be humid with considerable cloudiness and a couple of heavy thunderstorms in the afternoon with a high of 92. I'm meteorologist Jason Caterina. That's your exclusive AccuWeather forecast on AM 930, The Answer.
2: He's putting an end to identity politics.
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2: He's Kevin Jackson.
16: Yeah. They tell us he's black.
17: Negro, that's all you had to say.
0: Jeff Bezos spent roughly $250 million. I mean, think about it. He bought WAPO for $250 million. Elon Musk spent $43 billion on X. And they both got to the same place, didn't they? Anyway, it's a pittance. $250 million. It sounds so small in comparison to X, but it was huge at the time, wasn't it? Bezos spent a quarter of $1 billion to discover what most Americans learn for the price of a cable bill. That leftists don't listen. According to reports, Bezos, that was his assessment of the people at the Washington Post. And he said this recently. He didn't know it at the time. He thought he was right. When he bought it to torch Donald Trump. Three little words. They don't listen. Not corporate jargon, not consultant vocabulary, not strategic framework printed on expensive paper and presented in a hotel ballroom where everybody nods thoughtfully while secretly checking their email. Three words. They don't listen. One of them a contraction. Okay, I get it. I get it. Don't try to play games with me. Anyway, Bezos may have stumbled into the most accurate diagnosis of modern leftism ever uttered by a multi-billionaire who used to be one of them. Because let's remember, if we're keeping score, both those guys used to be leftist. Even though I would say Elon Musk has always been a pragmatist, but he leaned left because he bought the end of the narrative. And there's lots of other ones. Pralip Thaya, the Silicon Valley billionaire. There are many others. Some of them that say, I'm no longer donating to the Democrats. I've written about them. I don't keep them all in my head. But there are lots of billionaires who said no more to the Democrats. Now, what makes the statement about Bezos fascinating isn't that it just came from him. Yeah, plenty of leaders criticize employees. Plenty of owners become frustrated with organizations they purchased. Newspapers have been producing management headaches since Benjamin Franklin tried to convince printers don't publish nonsense between the advertising for imported rum. If you don't know, Franklin was an alcoholic and a womanizer. Yeah, one of our founding fathers. He's an interesting guy. You should study up on him. What makes the statement interesting, folks, is where Bezos learned the lesson. The Washington Post wasn't supposed to become his worst investment. That's what he called it. The paper represented influence, prestige, cultural power. The left begged this man to buy them, to save them, for goodness sakes. They were killing themselves. And when Bezos said he would buy them, man, the Democrats were throwing this man parties. Yay, happy days are here again. They were so excited because they were going down. Couldn't survive. All of them were struggling, even in the New York Times, even that was struggling. But Washington Post was struggling the most. And Bezos said, you know what? If you guys keep writing this trash about Trump, no problem. I'll let you get away with it. So he bought them. And he kept propping them up. And they got fatter and fatter. And they got more vitriolic against MAGA and, you know, conservatives. And they did anything change fundamentally? No. Even as they watched the media empire just crumbling all around them, nothing changed. Yeah. It was a crown. This was one of the crown jewels of the anti-Trump resistance. Owning it offered a front row seat to the conversation that shaped elitist opinions. Unfortunately, conversations require at least two participants. And so a curious thing happened over the last decade. Institutions that built their reputations on listening gradually became deaf. And I blame leftism as sure as I know the names of my children. Leftists did it. They said, you don't have to even listen to the other side. We have figured out how to rip them off. We have figured out how to win elections, regardless of how much common sense they have. And any lame brain idea we want, we get. And they, in the Washington Post and many other leftist things, leftist institutions went through the same thing. Universities promised dialogue, but then they informed the students which opinions qualified for discussion. Corporate America launched campaigns that were celebrating diversity of thought, provided every thought arrived with the same ideological zip code. And journalists lectured Americans about understanding different perspectives while treating half the country the way Victorian aristocrats view chimney sweeps. In case you don't know what that means, it means when you do a chimney sweep, you got filthy and they treated you like filth. Fascinating from a distance, but alarming up close. And by the way, thank you for doing my dirty work. Listening survived as branding long after it disappeared as a practice. So imagine a marriage counselor who spends 20 years explaining communication while wearing industrial ear protection. Because that's roughly what happened to large portions of the American establishment and the media establishment. And you know what happened? We noticed. Not right away. Because reality rarely announces itself with fireworks. More often, it arrives more like a roof leak. And one drop doesn't seem that important. But then another one appears. And eventually, somebody places a bucket in the living room and begins asking uncomfortable questions. And Donald Trump's rise should have triggered some of those questions. Bezos read it the wrong way. See, that's the difference between him and Musk. Musk bought X. He overpaid for it because he understood the significance of what they were shutting down. They were shutting down the truth. Bezos didn't recognize it. He thought what the Washington Post was doing was the truth. He was going to invest in upholding the truth of this venerable organization that he thought was going in the right direction. And Musk saw it exactly for what it was. That is the difference between those two men. You think about how long Bezos has been in operation, how long Musk has been in operation, and who's doing the best. And you get what I'm saying. Brexit out of Britain. What? The Brits were saying, we're tired of this leftism that's been, you know, that's been infiltrated with Boris and others. He was like, we're done. The Brits were like, we want out of this. The collapse of trust of corporate media should have triggered these questions. They were watching other people go down. CNN was in triage. When Bezos decided to buy WaPo, all of the media outlets were struggling and Bezos didn't care. The migration away from progressive governance in many parts of the country would have triggered this. People were revolting I know why he's getting to this point now. It's clear as day for Bezos, and we'll get to that in a second, but it was already happening. The election of Trump told people this is pretty much ending. People are waking up. Bezos didn't get it. Instead, explanations became increasingly creative. A political movement that was once famous for questioning authority developed a very impressive talent for questioning everything except its own assumptions. And citizens expressed concern about immigration, experts. Whenever they would do that, we would hear from these so-called experts as to why the citizens were confused. They literally said it the other day. Who was it? They said, Michelle Obama. She goes, I understand people voting for Donald Trump, but they made the wrong move because they were confused. They didn't understand us. Nothing's changed for her. It's changed for Bezos. If parents objected to school policies, experts explained why parents they misunderstood. They didn't get it. They were being too concerned about their children. Consumers rejected corporate activism, and the experts said, well, why consumers needed additional education. They don't understand DEI and ESG and what it all means to our product, which is absolutely nothing. So voters delivered election results. Experts explain why the voters had chosen incorrectly. At some point, a reasonable person starts to suspect that the experts are participating in an elaborate hostage negotiation with reality. And then history wandered into the room around this time and carried a warning label. Every institution eventually faces a choice. Listen to the feedback or explain it away. The French aristocracy chose explanation, and that strategy worked magnificently right up until it didn't. Soviet planners chose explanation, crop failures, economic stagnation, public dissatisfaction. Somehow always requires additional planning. And corporate giants have made the same mistake through history. Sears ignored it in retail. Kodak, digital photography, Blockbuster and streaming. You get the point.
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25: I still haven't got my head around what we experienced in the U.S. Because I'm from the UK, you know? The UK is a bit soft. We went to a rodeo on a casual Thursday night. Didn't think much of it. We get there, the atmosphere's nice and bubbly. We're watching big bulls be ridden. Next thing you know, there's three men trying to hold one down, and a horn, boom, launches into one guy's head. He gets flipped over. Almost separated from consciousness. I'm thinking at this point, ambulance must be called. If it was in the UK, ambulance would be called immediately. But nope, they just picked him up, brushed him off, sat him down, gave him a beer, and carried on like nothing had ever happened. If that was in the UK, the ambulance would have been called. The whole event would have been shut off. Americans are built completely differently.
0: My wife and I, we cracked up at that clip. This dude is blown away by what is normal Americana. Welcome back, people. It's so fun to listen to these people. Go to Montana. Go to Wyoming. They do these rodeos. Go to Texas. Go to Georgia. They do these rodeos all over the country. And to like he's described, he goes, went to a rodeo. It was a casual Thursday. Big bulls ridden. And these three guys are wrestling this bull. One of them gets hit and, you know, practically knocked unconscious. They sit him down and say, have a beer. You know, he's blown away by this. That people do not understand us anymore because the world has gotten soft. But I love that clip. And it goes back to that whole FIFA thing. And I'm going to be talking about this for a long time because I'm telling you, the ramifications are amazing. There was a guy, he was getting ready to fly out. He went to the airport and he said, you know what? I'm going to stay a little longer. I had such a great time. I'm going to hang out. We love foreigners. We love other cultures. They're told Americans, they can't. You know, they don't want immigration. They don't want that. What? You not only do we want it, we encourage it. We are part of it. And you know what they also notice? I'm not going to talk about this much longer because I do want to talk about the changing world a little bit more. But they also want, when, you know, they saw the difference in Americans. You know, they saw, it's like the Irish and the Scottish and the British. They're all very different. They're all, you know, part of the UK, but they're different. But they fight over their differences. We don't. Texans are not trying to fight with New Yorkers. We accept them. And when, even when we see each other, it's a strange thing. We go, oh, you're from New York. Yeah, yeah, how'd you guess? You know, or the Texan goes to New York. He's like, howdy, ma'am. Like, oh, you're not from around here, are you? You know, we get it. But we're not foreigners. It's just like, oh, where are you from? Oh, dude, I went down and I visited one day, whatever. But we get it. And foreigners are now getting it. And I love it. I absolutely love it. And I love that they see the toughness of America. They see that, you know what? We don't play. Reality, folks, it possesses many virtues, but patience is not one of them. And this is what we've been talking about. Talking about Jeff Bezos. Running Amazon requires listening to your customers express their opinions with money. Ignore enough customers and they will leave. Ignore enough investors, they leave. Ignore the market signals and competitors arrive carrying shovels because they are ready to put you in your grave. Business disciplines arrogance. Politics rewards it. Media institutions like the Washington Post, they become especially vulnerable because they inhabit this strange ecosystem you hear me talk about very often, which is leftism. So readers leave. Revenues decline. Credibility collapses. But executives continue speaking as though these events merely confirmed their brilliance. So they watched all these signs, but they didn't do anything. They didn't care. Money was going to keep coming in. We got Jeff Bezos, baby. Bezos is backing us. He doesn't care. We don't need to make money. Go out there. Let's fake ourselves. Let's give ourselves a bunch of prizes, Pulitzer prizes for nonsense. And that'll keep us going because it's got so much credibility. It gives us gravitas. Think about the people that got Pulitzer prizes at the Washington Post for reporting fake news. And you get what I'm saying. They reward themselves, the executives. Oh, we've won another Pulitzer. We must be good. Yeah. But the remarkable part about this, folks, isn't Jeff Bezos. It's how many people have arrived at similar conclusions as Bezos. And we featured one of these people the other day. Her name is Jillian Michaels. And she raised a question about election integrity because she looked at what was going on in her state, California, and she was troubled by it. She was like, wait a minute, this doesn't make sense. We got a mayor who burned our city down, who said she was going to get rid of homelessness. She's done nothing, she said, except collect fat paychecks and help all the leftists around her get fat paychecks. All the people in the fire department should have been fired. You know, but anyway, Jillian Michaels drew attention to this and people are like, ooh. I mean, she represents the new Democrat who's moved over. Elon Musk, think about it. He traveled his own well-politicized path away from leftist progressive orthodoxy. Millions of Americans have quietly done the same. They've altered their political affiliations. They've altered their voting habits. And they've really reconsidered these institutions that used to be untouchable. You've probably done the same. I think differently about Biden's FBI, Obama's FBI, Obama's DOJ, DHS, whatever, CSA, NSA. But here's the thing. Different journeys for all these people, Bezos, Ilhan Omar, and Jillian Michaels, but same, similar destination. Nobody organizes a parade, by the way, and says, hey, let's leave and go to leftism. Nobody distributed commemorative jackets, gave out T-shirts. Political realignments don't resemble movie scenes, folks. People don't stand on mountaintops announcing ideological conversions while the orchestra swells dramatically with this music in the background. No. Departures happen quietly. A voter notices a contradiction, then another. A citizen watches a news story that doesn't match observable reality. That's the thing. The thing that gets you is when you go, huh, They're telling me this, but I'm seeing something way different. That was what my wake-up call was. It just happened at when I was 8 years old. I was going to say at 8 o'clock. When I was 8 years old. A parent attends a school board meeting. A business owner encounters crazy regulations created by people who don't even know his business. An independent thinker asks a question and receives a lecture instead of an answer. And eventually, curiosity performs one of its favorite tricks. It keeps on going. And that's the development receiving far less attention than it deserves because the left has spent decades portraying us, conservatives, as closed-minded Americans. We were the ones who were the side of politics you didn't want to get involved in because we didn't want to talk or whatever, right? But many former Democrats and independents and entrepreneurs and political figures now describe the same remarkable experiences. Questions are unwelcome. Doubts are discouraged, right? Disagreement is evidence of your moral failure. And Jeff Bezos saw these people at the Washington Post and went, wait a minute, what? You people? He's like, these people are, let me paraphrase him. You people are crazy. That's what he looked at when he bought that company and started digging in. You people are crazy. No movement remains healthy when it replaces persuasion with social pressure. And it won't remain credible if you treat skepticism as heresy. No newspaper remains influential if you want to, confuse advocacy as journalism. People recognize it. And Bezos discovered this lesson the expensive way. But millions of Americans like us, well, you discovered it for free. I discovered it at 8 years old for free. Three words, folks, not a manifesto, not a policy paper, not a doctoral thesis. Three words. They don't listen. And the remarkable thing isn't that Bezos said it. It's through how many people nodded in agreement after he finished that sentence. How many people, we talk about, oh, this politician got an endorsement from so-and-so. Conservatism just got an endorsement from Jeff Bezos. He didn't say, I'm a conservative. He just said, those people on the left, they don't listen. Because what he was saying is, we do. And he put his money where his mouth is. Hey, we got another hour coming up. We're going to be talking about exhausted Democrats. Kids on the block try to pull me to the flame.
1: Say I'm acting different. He's putting an end to identity politics.
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7: With SRN News, I'm Jason Walker. President Trump says America will always be a Christian nation.
8: We always have been and we always will be. We're not going to let him take it away. But as we celebrate this anniversary, we must also remember that our country could have been marking this occasion under very different circumstances.
7: The president, addressing the 2026 policy conference of the Faith and Freedom Coalition, talking about how Christian faith factored into the principles of our founding fathers. And he took a little swipe at the previous administration.
8: The last administration carried out a reign of persecution and repression against Christians and people of faith like America has never seen before. It's terrible. They turned a nation founded on freedom for believers into a place where Catholics were targeted by the FBI, where pro-life grandmothers were put in jail for praying, and where members of our military were thrown out of the armed forces for their religious beliefs.
7: New analysis shows red states continue to outpace blue states when it comes to job creation.
26: According to updated data from economist E.J. Antoni with the Committee to Unleash Prosperity, 9 of the 10 states with the fastest private sector job growth since 2020 are Republican-led. Meanwhile, 9 of the 10 states with the slowest job gains are Democratic-led. The trend highlights an ongoing shift in where jobs and workers are heading across the country. Conservatives say lower taxes and lighter regulations are driving the growth, while critics argue other factors like population changes and industry mix are also at play. John Scott reporting.
7: 3 firefighters have been killed, 2 more injured while battling wildfires in the Colorado-Utah border. And forecasters say a major heat wave will soon be blowing into the eastern United States. This is SRN News. The Episcopal Church continues to shrink. More from correspondent Michael Harrington.
4: The denomination is selling its headquarters building in New York, just the latest mainline Protestant church to downsize as its membership declines. The Episcopal Church has lost over 55% of its members in recent decades, while the United Methodist Church is down 65%, and the Presbyterian Church USA has lost 75%. In each case, the decline was precipitated by leadership deciding to move left, embracing gay marriage and the LGBT agenda in general. Michael Harrington reporting.
7: U.S. charitable giving rose 3% last year, hitting $617 billion. Went to churches and other nonprofits. This growth in giving slightly faster than the long-term annual average of 2.7%. Closer look at the numbers shows a particular increase in charitable bequest. This is SRN News. New data shows the United States continues leading the world in attractive investment capital. Here's correspondent Ken Lorman.
9: So far this year, the U.S. has drawn in about $350 billion in net global investment, while China is seeing capital outflows and growth in Europe and Japan remains sluggish. Conservatives say that's no accident, pointing to strong innovation in areas like AI, powerful U.S. dollar, and a lighter regulatory touch that's fueling business growth and mergers. They argue pro-growth policies are keeping America the top destination for global money, reinforcing its economic dominance. Ken Lorman reporting.
7: A campaign for stronger online safety measures for children in the U.S. gaining steam from recent jury verdicts against several tech giants. And while the U.S. is nowhere near embracing social media bans, it is gaining steam around the world. More details, srnnews.com.
11: 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Thank you for being that steady force. The future looks brighter than ever because you're still showing up and still building it every single day. 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
15: Overnight, expect partly cloudy skies with a low of 80. On Monday, anticipate mostly cloudy conditions with a chance of a thunderstorm in the afternoon and a high of 94. Monday night, there could be an evening thunderstorm. Otherwise, it'll be partly to mostly cloudy and humid with a low of 80. Tuesday will be humid with plenty of clouds and the potential for a couple of heavy thunderstorms in the afternoon, reaching a high of 92. I'm meteorologist Jason Caterina. That's your exclusive AccuWeather forecast on AM 930, The Answer.
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3: My therapist says I have a preoccupation with vengeance. We'll see about that.
10: I really do hope it's somebody we want to see. But you know what? Son of a gun. Shout out to my little friend!
0: If you were a Democrat, you would be exhausted right now. Maybe physically, but I mean, maybe you're out roofing in Phoenix in July. But I'm saying politically, you would be exhausted. No question about it. These people haven't had a decent night's sleep since Donald Trump got back into office. Think about what their daily schedule looks like. They wake up. They have to check to see if another investigation has been launched against somebody that's a Democrat. There's going to be a black eye somewhere. There's going to be a pedophile arrested. There's going to be somebody that's got Medicaid, Medicare fraud, PPP fraud, hospice fraud, Leering Center fraud, whatever. There's going to be somebody getting indicted and going to jail. There's going to be somebody getting arrested from Antifa. There's going to be something exposed by them. A former ally, will it flipped? No question. Look at what's happened with Gavin Newsom's wife. They got to check to see if another program's been exposed as a money laundering operation disguised as compassion. They got to check to see if Donald Trump has barbecued another one of their sacred cows and then repeat until bedtime. Welcome, people. Kevin Jackson, so you're listening to The Kevin Jackson Show. And even then, they probably sleep with one eye open and their lawyer on speed dial. And what's fascinating is that for years, Republicans, we mostly played defense. We argued about policy, tax rates, regulations, border security, the size of government, all kinds of things. And the fights were ideological. Democrats wanted bigger government, still do. Conservatives want smaller government. Simple enough, right? We all believe in government. But now we're learning that many of these fights weren't about ideology at all. They were about access. Access to your money. Access to influence. Access to systems that were never supposed to be questioned. How dare you question Biden's DOJ? How dare you question academia? How dare you question Fauci and the NIH? How dare you question us on climate change? How dare you want to know what your kid is learning in school? Leering in school. Yeah, it's funny. And suddenly we're discovering that what was marketed as public service sometimes looks suspiciously like a criminal enterprise with a diversity statement. Remember when they told us that President Trump, Donald Trump, is a criminal? Launched endless investigations against him, impeachments, special counsels, the raid of his home, prosecutions, cable news, countdown clocks, the walls are closing in. At one point, they had so many cases against the man, it looked like they were trying to collect indictments the way kids collect baseball cards. You got the new one? No, I need the Georgia edition. Anybody got the classified documents hologram card? And after all that noise, what happened? They all collapsed. They collapsed faster than Joe Biden's train of thought at a press conference. Meanwhile, the people who spent years telling us that democracy was hanging by a thread are now discovering the subpoenas can be remarkably democratic. Now they're seeing investigations involving people who spent years presenting themselves as untouchables. California Governor Gavin Newsom, he's discovering that good hair isn't a good legal defense. And his political brand's always been fascinating to me because California burns, people leave, businesses relocate, the homeless population grows, explodes. But every magazine cover treated him like he was one campaign speech away from carving his face onto Mount Rushmore. The media looked at California's performance and said, yes, but have you seen his jawline? And you got Ilhan Omar. You think she's sleeping well? What's happening in her orbit and the people around her? How many of the Somalis do you think that are going to jail are 1 degree of separation from Ilhan? Can you imagine going doge on her and what you would find out? Getting all the creepy crawler bots looking into her stuff and the banks and all that. And she'd make Hunter Biden look like a poster, like a Boy Scout, a choir boy. Yeah, the public is beginning to notice. They can't hide this stuff anymore. For years, we were told we had to ignore these questions and our concerns, ignore the contradictions. Trust all these so-called experts. Trust the officials, the process, all of it. You know, we've got a great process here and it'll bear itself out. Trust the people telling you not to ask questions, right? Turns out that's the moment you should start asking. And here's a story that you'll find interesting. It was a study involving artificial intelligence and media credibility. A company called NewsGuard, which you've probably heard of, they rate news organizations and they score them on credibility. They've called me and said, Kevin, you don't have a very credible score. And I go, I'm not news. I'm opinion. What do you mean? I've got 100% credibility. But anyway, they score you and they develop data designed to help AI systems identify supposedly trustworthy or untrustworthy information. And it sounds reasonable if you can believe the algorithm of the AI. But researchers started examining the results. And according to reports, you'll love this, Chinese state propaganda outlets ended up being treated as more reliable than American news organizations. We've reached a point where an authoritarian government, China, their messaging operation scores higher than portions of the American press. You have to admire the accidental honesty here. Because maybe the biggest propaganda achievement wasn't China convincing Americans to trust China. Maybe it was America's media convincing Americans not to trust America. I mean, what a magic trick. Imagine explaining this to somebody 20 years ago. One day, artificial intelligence is going to be trained to identify truth. Wonderful. And it may conclude that Chinese government messaging is more trustworthy than some American reporting. Well, what caused it? Fact checkers? Folks, you can't write satire this good. The joke writes itself and it sends you a royalty check. The deeper question is, what happens when institutions responsible for determining the truth become political actors themselves? You already know. I don't need to give you any hints on that. Got to take a short break. We'll be back. Most of you know my story. I grew up poor, lost my mom before I turned 5. My father was in San Quentin prison most of my life. I faced odds that could have broken some people. But I learned how to overcome tragedy because of America. I feel compelled to help create a generation of young people who know how to overcome hardship and who express true love for this country. I also want to strengthen every American who feels forgotten or abandoned. But this is not about me. It's about you, because you're the heart of the show. Your stories, your resilience, your quiet patriotism. My role is to bring honest takes on politics and culture to spark hope and real conversations. 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
1: 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You have to drink the cup. 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And if I could shout this to everyone who's listening, I would say this, that God may be doing greater things through unanswered prayer than he is through answered prayer.
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12: What a thrill, folks. What a time for conservatives to celebrate. Wow. It doesn't get any better for us. I have to bring you the great news. I feel like this is conservative biblical, you know, if there were such a thing, because I'm giving you the good news, the Bible of conservatism. 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Listen, because of Graham Platner, Democrats are the official Nazi party. They can't deny it. Understand that. The second thing is they are the official party of sexism. Graham Platner, he has been very misogynistic against women. The Democrats are now the official party of racism. They can't deny it. They own all of that. That's all the stuff they used to say about us. And remember what we would say? Look in the mirror, reflects back on you. Why are you projecting? We don't have to. I mean, what's our argument? Our argument is really? Okay, where's your Nazi now, Democrats? Where's your Nazi now? By the way, he is the Democrats' real definition of a man. That's who they define as a dude. They were sick of the Tallarico's. They were sick of the Anthony Wieners and all the other chumps, you know, the metrosexual, even the Obamas. They're sick of them. They're sick of these girly men that try to act like they're, oh, listen, the Bible says, and Barack Obama. Well, you know, what? What, Barack? Every time we play a clip of this guy, they

0: Kevin, he was so eloquent. Please explain it to me. Look, I'm not trying to be eloquent, but I'm pretty compared to Barack Obama, I could do this show going, and I'd still be considered eloquent. At least I make sense. Barack Obama strategically places big words. He uses lots of delays so he can think about the right big word to say. So people will look at him like he's, ooh, look at, he's so dreamy. He's a metrosexual sissy boy is what he is. But that's, so they got themselves a real man with Graham Platter. Women and, you know, talk about Trump grabbing him by the hoo-ha. Read his messages. Graham Platner wanted to use Der Fuhrer to blitzkrieg their butts. And the Democrats say, oh, I don't see anything with our Nazi racist sexist dude. Celebrate this, people. A guy who gets married and he's got six chicks on the side before the wedding. Hey, Graham, wait until the 7-year itch, baby. Don't go immediately and start blitzkrieging women with Der Fuhrer right after your honeymoon. And here's the thing, people. I'm not revisiting Platner as Platner is my muse for the Democratic Party. What kind of father would this guy be? We just finished Father's Day, which happens to be my birthday. For those of you who still want to help me celebrate, because I celebrate my birthday from the date of my birth, you know, June 21st to the end of the month. That's the way we do it in our family. So my son, he's so unlucky because he was born at the end of December. So he's like, I don't get any days. And we're like, shut up, you got Christmas. But yeah, so my wife's birthday is on the 17th of July. She gets the 17th through the end of the month. And it's a long month for her. June is not. June is only 30 days. So only got a few days left. Anyway, the point is this. Graham Platner, what kind of father would this dude be? I posted a few tweets on Father's Day just to hack off the left. And let me give you a few of these. You ready? I said, happy Father's Day to conservative dads. The only day of the year toxic masculinity gets a Hallmark card. Ba-da-pow. You ready? Happy Father's Day to conservative dads. By the way, all of these begin with happy Father's Day to conservative dads. So I don't have to repeat that. The same people who can't define a woman somehow found a man to celebrate today. How about this one? Happy Father's Day to conservative dads. Because every woman demanding a real man eventually describes a conservative father. Here's the next one. Somewhere, a progressive woman is posting, my dad is my hero, right before explaining why men are the problem. This is happy Father's Day to President Donald Trump. Holy mother of Hunter. Whatever else you say about Trump, at least he knows how many children he has, and he has accepted them all. Okay, back to conservative dads. Because safe spaces rarely stop an intruder, but a good father always will. Here's the next one. The left's entire argument against father collapses the moment they need one. Next one. America's most criticized demographic and its most relied upon one. What a coincidence. Yes, conservative men, I paid homage to you. Because you are amazing. Look, I know you got problems. Some of your kids don't want to call. Some of them hit you up for money. You got one or two of you out there that's got one that's a crackhead and one that's this. Yeah, we got all the problems of leftism. God made us human, so we experience all those issues. The difference is how you deal with them and, you know, what is at your core. Sugar Ray Leonard, I'm sure he was a good dad, but he's dealing with his kid. Had to get a restraining order. That's okay, Sugar. We understand. We're not meant to be perfect. Here's others. Somewhere a gender studies professor was quietly lamenting not having a real man in her life. Here's another one. For one glorious day, the war on men pauses for cake. Here's another one. Because nobody ever yelled in a personal crisis, quick, send a gender studies major. No, they say, Dad, I'm so sad. And Dad goes, hey, sweetie, come on home. Goes and gets her. Here's another one. Still carrying the weight of the world, even after being told they're the problem with it. Here's another one. Men are apparently unnecessary, yet Father's Day remains stubbornly popular. Here's the next one. The first line of defense against bad life choices described as self-expression. And Couple more. I'm not going to do all of them. Teaching sons responsibility and daughters standards, a revolutionary concept in 2026. How about this one? The reason some daughters grow up looking for a husband instead of a therapist. And we'll stop there. You get the point, folks. I want to give a quick shout out to Frank Maywall, who passed away recently, Frank, back in February. And Frank and Mary were my adopted parents. I met them at an event up in Chicago at the Steamboat Institute, and we hit it off. And they're just such a lovely couple. And I adopted them as my parents. And it was, the joke of it is, you know, when you're born, your parents are assigned, but my parents were gone. So I figured, why not adopt my parents? And so I adopted this white couple who gladly reciprocated. So we adopted each other. And Frank had children before Mary didn't. So Mary's my mom. She's still alive. And we talk all the time. And I genuinely love these people. And Frank passed away. And we miss him. First Father's Day, we haven't talked in years. But he was a great man. And I'm glad that he was a part of my life. And I should have done this early on, since, you know, in the first hour. But I at least wanted to pay homage to the great fathers of the world. The people who selflessly do things and, you know, help so many people. And they're not looking for anything in particular. And it doesn't mean that the children really like it or whatever. I mean, we got all kinds of issues. But at the end of the day, these are the people that quietly do what they're supposed to do as men of God and just good men.
1: He's putting an end to identity politics.
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3: With SRN News, I'm Jason Walker. Ukraine has intensified its drone attacks on Russia, setting fire to a major oil refinery in the south and killing at least two people. Kyiv's long-range strikes aim to disrupt Russian fuel supplies and military deliveries, pressuring the Kremlin to negotiate. Pakistani security teams launching a major operation along the Pakistan-Afghanistan border, targeting militant hideouts. Earlier in the weekend, militants had attacked the paramilitary Rangers headquarters in Karachi, killing three soldiers. Security forces then killed three attackers, captured one more. President Trump has addressed the 2026 Policy Conference of the Faith and Freedom Coalition, talking about how the Christian faith very much so factored into the principles of our founding fathers. SRN News.
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11: Overnight, expect partly cloudy skies with a low temperature of 80 degrees. Moving into Monday, anticipate mostly cloudy conditions with a chance of a thunderstorm in the afternoon and a high of 94. As we head into Monday night, there's a possibility of an evening thunderstorm with skies otherwise staying partly to mostly cloudy and humid with a low around 80 degrees. I'm meteorologist Jason Caterina. That's your exclusive AccuWeather forecast on AM 930, The Answer.
1: He's putting an end to identity politics.
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1: He's Kevin Jackson.
13: Yeah. They tell us he's black.
14: Negro, that's all you had to say.
15: What happens when credibility becomes a commodity? When narratives matter more than facts? When the referees start betting on the game? Because that's where we seem to be. I want to play this clip of John Stossel. Stossel is talking about how the media treats one versus the other. And look, it's the same thing we already know. But I like that Stossel puts things in a perspective that's very different. It makes you think about it differently. So we use his clips quite a bit. They tend to be long form, and this particular clip's about 3 minutes, but it's worth it. And at the beginning, they're talking about Kamala Harris. You can't see it, you know, but they're fawning out. The person they're fawning over is Kamala Harris. But he goes on and he describes it in a perfect way. So you don't need me to go along with it. You'll get it, and then we'll talk about it at the end. Kevin Jackson's who you're listening to, folks, the Kevin Jackson Show. KJRadio.com, 844-551-8255. Here's Stossel.
16: Have you noticed how some in the media just suck up to some politicians?
17: I'm struck just in your presence.
16: Struck in her presence.
17: Looking you in the eye with your passion that you are displaying.
16: Republicans are treated differently. If I may finish this answer.
17: Well, I'm going to go ahead and interrupt you here.
18: On the DOJ
19: are you
18: and the FBI,
19: that term?
18: We have seen...
19: Just on my question, though, Governor.
18: Excuse me.
16: Aggressive interviews are easy to notice, but some bias is more subtle. For example,
20: what a great campaign.
16: The media have always covered Iowa caucus victory speeches.
21: We're going to want to listen in very, very closely.
22: Thank you, Iowa.
16: But this year, when Trump won.
23: Thank you. We love you all.
16: CNN cut away from his speech.
24: Here he is right now under my voice. You hear him repeating his anti-immigrant rhetoric.
16: Actually, no, Jake. You hear him. We don't. CNN wouldn't let us actually listen to Trump and decide for ourselves. MSNBC showed none of Trump's speech. Rachel Maddow said,
25: we will let you know if there's any news made.
16: Maddow says it's not responsible to broadcast Trump live because he lies so much. But we reporters can point that out instead of cutting away when he talks. I've repeatedly reported on Trump's lies. Trump lies even about unimportant things like the crowd at his inauguration, the ratings of his TV show. But Biden lies, too. Here he lies about doing well in law school.
26: Ended up in the top half of my class.
27: Biden now concedes he did not graduate in the top half of his law school class.
16: He also lied when he said,
28: I have never discussed with my son or my brother or anyone else anything having to do with their businesses, period.
16: I shouldn't be surprised that the media treat Republicans differently. For every Republican in newsrooms, there are 10 Democrats. And now NPR has actually hired this woman to be its new CEO. She not only tweeted, Trump's a racist, but during BLM looting said, sure, looting is counterproductive, But it's fine, because what they're looting comes from a system of oppression. She's now the boss of government-funded radio? Yes. Here's another example.
0: The governor of Texas refuses to give in to federal law.
16: Recently, reporters suddenly got very upset about rule of law.
3: The governor of Texas refuses to give in to federal law.
16: The media can't believe that Texas politicians put up a fence and won't remove it, even after the feds told them to. But when it comes to sanctuary cities, the tone is very different.
4: Communities that shield undocumented immigrants by not reporting offenses to immigration enforcement.
5: They choose not to follow federal immigration laws.
16: They simply choose not to follow the law. They don't refuse like Texas does.
0: The governor of Texas refuses.
15: Welcome back, everybody. These are the subtleties that we wouldn't miss. And Stossel's very much like me in the sense that he looks at the trend. Now, we know what's going on in the media, but when you get somebody that plays it side by side. Ann Coulter used to do a lot of this. And I like Ann in many respects, but there are things I don't. And here's the thing about that. You can't like everything about somebody. Ann was predicted that Trump would be the guy to win, but she's been critical of Trump. And I haven't heard much from her at all lately, but I'm saying in the past, she's been critical. And there are times I'm like, Ann, are you losing your mind? But at the end of the day, I do respect her. Stossel, he says, oh, Trump lies. He lies about the size of his, the inauguration. Completely agree with him. You know, I don't think Trump's inauguration, the number of people was bigger than Obama's in 2008. I didn't count the numbers, but here's why I will tell you, I don't believe it. Too many people were overly excited about Barack Obama in 2008. That dude blew all the numbers out the window. And that's why when they told me Joe Biden beat him by 11 million votes, I was like, that's absolutely statistically impossible. So Trump had big rallies. Obama had more people showing up to his stuff except when Donald Trump was in New York and New Jersey. I forget, but when he got like 100,000 people. But Barack Obama could get 50,000 people anywhere in 2008. Just the facts. So Stossel's right about that. And many of us, when Donald Trump, it's going to be big. It's going to be the biggest and the most beautiful. I've learned to say that's not a lie. That's just Trump. And I'm not trying to do one of these Biden things where, oh, that's just Joe Biden. That's just Donald Trump. I'm saying he, in his mind, it's going to be big and beautiful. He thinks it'll be the biggest and the beautiful. But that's why he'll notice sometimes he'll back off and go, yeah, now if I say it, they're going to call it a lie or whatever. So I'm not going to say it this way. Somebody's counseled him on stop at making it absolutes. But at the end of the day, he's right. He's got more. Now I can effectively say Donald Trump would outdraw Barack Obama anywhere. Not only that, if Donald Trump ran around the world and spoke, he could get hundreds of thousands of people to come see him if they would allow it. These Brits, go look at these things in Britain and in Poland and places where they protest all this different nonsense going around the world. Trump is a rock star in that regard. So I know for a fact that, he absolutely eclipsed Obama. He eclipses Obama now. But at the time, Stossel's right. Those were, you could technically call them lies. But what he's pointing out is the difference. And so when I talk about first hour, we talked about the changing world. The changing world is this. Donald Trump looks like he's a lot closer to the truth than any of the people on the left. And the world noticed. And when the world noticed, all those audio clips I played of people coming to this country and celebrating us, they took notice of that. And they took notice. Here's what I'm going to give you another trend. Barack Obama opened his library last week. And Democrats would post this thing of, oh, Springsteen, presidents and all this of the people who were showing up. But that wasn't the most remarkable part is who showed up. The remarkable part was who didn't. And it was nobody. Not literally, of course, because the TV cameras, they found enough of the dignitaries, the donors, the former staffers, professional applauders, to fill the frame. But for a man who was once marketed as a political messiah, the public response, it looked to me like the grand opening of a new Department of Motor Vehicles. No protest, We didn't care. It wasn't like, don't open that library. He sucked. On the right, we didn't give two shakes of a, you know what, to go there. No celebrations or anything, and no national conversation about his library. It was a little encapsulated cocoon of knuckleheads. Essentially, a collective shrug from a country that looked at that event and decided, you know what? I think I'll rearrange the garage. I did not watch 1 second of it. I got the clips, but I'm saying you would think that it was the marriage of Princess Di and Charles again, right? It's supposed to be. In the media, they desperately they presented this ceremony as a historical moment. It was, you know, for something, that we were supposed to just all tune into. But it was off from the beginning, folks. It was as if everybody involved understood they were participating in a reunion tour for a band whose biggest hit came 20 years ago. And then Joe Biden arrived. And again, I didn't watch it, but I got the clips. And watching Biden at these events has become a uniquely American experience. It's like watching a tourist wander into the wrong wedding reception and decide to stay because he looked at the food and went, you know what, this looks pretty good. At one point, and you guys have probably seen this, Biden's asking for his granddaughter. Like, you see my granddaughter? Folks, it's not even surprising anymore to watch this clown. His public appearances resemble scavenger hunts conducted without clues. Biden is clueless. I watched Jill walk off the stage. Barack Obama walked off like, yeah, okay, it's over. I'm the deal, blah, blah, blah. And he walked off. And Jill's like, yeah, waving behind him like, I'm going to stay in this wake. And there's old Joe asking where his granddaughter is. It was bizarre. And somewhere in the middle of the search party, Barack Obama performed his famous magic trick, which is making Biden disappear again. He ignores this dude. Got to take a short break, but we'll talk about this when we come back.
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15: I can only imagine how leftists really feel when you ask them about Joe Biden. Holy cow. I mean, I would be embarrassed I ever voted for that guy. I think if you go up to the average person and say, did you vote for Biden? They'd be what's the business of yours? Welcome back, folks. Kevin Jackson's who you're listening to. What business is it of yours? Well, I voted for Trump. I mean, look, it isn't any of my business. It's a curiosity. You don't have to answer. You're not under police interrogation. But you are being a bit defensive. Guilty dog barking over here. Yeah. Welcome back. The Kevin Jackson Show, KJRadio.com. Hey, support our efforts. If you like the show, like it, subscribe. That's the easiest thing to do on the planet. And what's funny, people won't do it. You ask them, you want me to do something? Oh, really? So you want to enjoy the musings of Kevin Jackson, but you won't just like and subscribe? Come on. It's not that tough. I'm not like demanding it. I'm just saying it's a small payback for what you're getting, because this is my product. It really is. I mean, one of my buddies years ago, he told me, he says, Kevin, the message is cheap, but the delivery is expensive. What he was saying is we get up to every day, work, do our job, and we can't go, hey, to listen to the show, it's going to cost you 2 cents or 5 cents or a dollar or whatever. You just come into our store and you take the product. I'm not getting after anybody, because what you do with your time, what you do with your effort is up to you. But if you like the product and it's resonating, and if you just happen upon the station and you're like, who is this guy? It was funnier. I liked it. I get it. You did a drive by, you came in, you peeked in the store and you left. But if you stay and you don't want to support the effort, you got to ask yourself, are you being a bit arrogant? Because this is the product. And it would be nice for me to say, oh, yeah, network pays me, $180,000 a year to do. Let me put it this way. I can get a job. I certainly had one where I was making high six figures, but I stopped. And what's funny is when I stopped, I didn't have to. I wasn't highly political at the time. I could have easily said, hey, I'm going to go right back into management consulting and continue on that path. And you never hear this voice. But God had a different plan. He tapped me on the shoulder and said, this is what I want you to do. And KJ, you're going to suffer. You are going to have days where you go, oh my gosh, you're not going to take as many vacations. You're not going to buy as many presents for your kids. You're not going to help as many of these kids you like to help with at-risk programs where Melissa and I got 1,000 kids adopted. You're not going to do a lot of this stuff. But whatever the mission is, stick with it. I have no idea. How many people are being impacted? How many people are being impacted by what I say? How do I know? I have no idea. I shouldn't say no idea because I hate absolutes. I do have an idea because people write me back and go, Kevin, I love it. Thank you for helping me, my kids, whatever. You know, I got a lady who told me her son now listens to me religiously. Good. I'm glad. But yeah, so we need that support. This is our message. And it isn't me going, hey, I'm begging you for support. I'm telling you, this is my job. and the good news is there are people that over-support. And you've heard me name them. They're amazing people. And without them, who knows? I can't say I would have given it up, but it would have been much tougher. And it was God touching those people going, hey, you might want to help this guy. So I'm glad it happened. And I'm proud of that. You would think, oh, I could be proud. I could be on the radio going, you know, hey, yeah, I made it for $50 million and I was in management consulting and, you know, and now I'm doing it. It would be a different thing. There's something to be said for talking to people when you have to be at the mercy of your product. There really is. And the good news is I don't placate. I'm not delivering a message like, ooh, what are they going to want to hear? So they'll support what we do. You're going to hear what you hear. Anyway, we're talking about Barack Obama and Joe Biden. He spent years perfecting a very specific maneuver that when Biden is nearby, Barack Obama kind of, oh, you know, like, yeah, you know, old Joe, yeah, and he backs away from him. The same way many people are backing away from Joe Biden right now. It's a defensive reflex. Because remember that time when Biden was presented as Obama's trusted partner, his loyal VP, his governing companion? Today, Obama treats Biden the way people treat that one relative who keeps trying to explain cryptocurrency at Thanksgiving. You know what I mean? Well, what you gotta understand about Litecoin? Yeah, see, they nod politely. Okay, you smile. Yeah. And then you slowly back away towards another conversation. Whether it's Thanksgiving or you've been to some cocktail party and somebody brings up something like that, you've done it. Yeah. The political relationships were judged by body language alone. Future historians would conclude that Biden spent 8 years delivering Barack Obama's mail. He didn't respect this guy, didn't really like him. And then Jill, oh my goodness, Jill's departure from Washington. One of the most fascinating character transformations in modern politics, because for years, Jill hovered around Joe with the vigilance of a Secret Service agent, and like she was assigned exclusively to prevent unscheduled conversations. Remember how she would interrupt people? Oh, Joe, and just jump in on conversations. If Biden was approached with a microphone, Jill was right there. If he wandered towards Republicans, reporters, Jill was right there. If he seemed uncertain about something, Jill jumped in. And at the library event, she seemed ready to move with the urgency of somebody who had finally completed a 14-year group project. She was like, see y'all. You got to see the video and you'll know what I'm talking about. She's like, Joe is over there lost. Barack Obama's ahead. I mentioned it earlier. And Jill's like, you know, like waving and getting ready to go. It was crazy. But the comedy wasn't what was happening on stage, folks. It was the building itself. Presidential libraries are supposed to preserve accomplishments. And this was a challenge for Barack Obama, because what exactly does Obama's library preserve? His speeches? Okay. His celebrity? Sure. I get it. His ability to convince journalists that every ordinary event was a transformational moment in human history? Astonishingly well documented. Remember the one where Obama was coming out of the ocean in Hawaii, like when he first got elected. And everybody said, it's hard to believe he's 57 years old. Oh my gosh, look at him. He's so amazing. I'd like to see that flabbergast right about now. Because Barack Obama looks like he's aged 50 years since he left. But anyway, we're entering the witness protection portion of the tour. The structure of that building costs $847 million. And it towers over Chicago like an enormous concrete resume. And the problem isn't that the building appears substantially larger than the legacy contained within. Because, look, Obama's greatest achievement, if I were to put a gun to your head, what would you say? I'm going to answer for you, but I'm going to give you a few seconds. His greatest achievement was getting elected, not once, but twice. And history should acknowledge it. But somewhere along the way, Obama supporters began confusing electoral success with some transformational governance. Those aren't the same things. A quarterback can throw a beautiful spiral, but that doesn't mean his team's going to win the game. Obama became a political celebrity unlike anything America had seen previously. And the press, they didn't cover him. They curated him. He was treated less like a president than a limited edition collector's item. Every speech became poetry. Every pause became wisdom. Every basketball shot became evidence of leadership. And at times, these journalists appeared one favorable profile away from nominating him from sainthood. And now we have the physical embodiment of that phenomena. A library that feels less like a historical archive and more like a luxury museum dedicated to the concept of Barack Obama. And it reminds me of the back in the day when these medieval monarchs would commission these giant statues of themselves and peasants struggled outside the walls. Well, history's filled with these rulers who believe future generations would remember them because they built these impressive monuments. But what they rarely considered was that monuments don't create legacies. They reveal them. The pyramids mattered because Egypt mattered. The Parthenon mattered because Athens mattered. The Lincoln Memorial matters because Abraham Lincoln saved the Union. But a monument can't manufacture significance any more than a tuxedo can manufacture character.
9: He's putting an end to identity politics.
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14: With SRN News, I'm Jason Walker. President Trump says America will always be a Christian nation.
17: And we always have been, and we always will be. We're not going to let him take it away. But as we celebrate this anniversary, we must also remember that our country could have been marking this occasion under very different circumstances.
14: The president, addressing the 2026 policy conference of the Faith and Freedom Coalition, talking about how Christian faith factored into the principles of our founding fathers. And he took a little swipe at the previous administration.
17: The last administration carried out a reign of persecution and repression against Christians and people of faith like America has never seen before. It's terrible. They turned a nation founded on freedom for believers into a place where Catholics were targeted by the FBI, where pro-life grandmothers were put in jail for praying, and where members of our military were thrown out of the armed forces for their religious beliefs.
14: New analysis shows red states continue to outpace blue states when it comes to job creation.
18: According to updated data from economist E.J. Antoni with the Committee to Unleash Prosperity, 9 of the 10 states with the fastest private sector job growth since 2020 are Republican-led. Meanwhile, 9 of the 10 states with the slowest job gains are Democratic-led. The trend highlights an ongoing shift in where jobs and workers are heading across the country. Conservatives say lower taxes and lighter regulations are driving the growth, while critics argue other factors like population changes and industry mix are also at play. John Scott reporting.
14: 3 firefighters have been killed, 2 more injured while battling wildfires in the Colorado-Utah border. And forecasters say a major heat wave will soon be blowing into the eastern United States. 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
19: Because no matter what and no matter where, you need the truth. 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
23: In the new movie Supergirl, now in theaters, Kara Zor-El, better known as Supergirl, takes center stage. She's hardly a newcomer to DC fans, but for most of her history, Kara's been an earnest and empathetic advocate for the downtrodden, full of compassion and hope. Not so much here. This time, she's a drunken loner who cares little for others, but she gets roped into helping an orphan young woman who's seeking revenge for her family's murder. Kara has some heroic moments, but her solo story is full of language, drinking, violence, and toilet humor. It's often grim and gritty, and parents might find it less than super. So we're giving Supergirl a 2.5 out of 5 for family friendliness. 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I'm Adam Holtz with the Plugged In Movie Review by Focus on the Family.
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24: 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You have to drink the cup. 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And if I could shout this to everyone who's listening, I would say this, that God may be doing greater things through unanswered prayer than he is through answered prayer.
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29: Overnight will be partly cloudy with a low of 80. On Monday, expect mostly cloudy skies with a thunderstorm in the afternoon and a high of 94. Monday night, there will be an evening thunderstorm. Otherwise, it will be partly to mostly cloudy and humid with a low of 80. Tuesday will be humid with considerable cloudiness and a couple of heavy thunderstorms in the afternoon with a high of 92. I'm meteorologist Jason Caterina. That's your exclusive AccuWeather forecast on AM 930, The Answer.

0: on June the 30th. Try to keep hammering out all this stuff about the ceasefire that Iran, I think, quite frankly, has no problem violating anymore. I think we've seen this over the weekend. We've also seen some strikes from the U.S., additional strikes made from the other day where we saw the strikes. And they continue to take out some of these very important targets. And there still are a lot of targets, we understand, to be able to take out. And it might just come to that. And this is what the president's been talking about. This is what we're hearing about. It may be something where, again, if Iran simply will not, you know, adhere to any peace agreement or ceasefire, really, even just get past the ceasefire with the memorandum of understanding, if they can't even do that, and even if there, it doesn't matter if there are disjointed, different factions and some trying to call their own shots and saying, okay, well, we will be the ones to fire on these ships in the Strait of Hormuz and so forth. Doesn't matter. It keeps going. The oil needs to flow through the Strait of Hormuz. That's number one. Number two, Iran cannot be recognized as somehow being the controller of the Strait of Hormuz. That's just a given now. So we'll see where this goes. Now, both sides, according to reports, have said they're going to halt any strikes. We'll see. I mean, we've got till June the 30th now at this point. I wouldn't be surprised if Iran doesn't take another shot at another ship. But that's to be expected. Folks, welcome to the show. Kyle Warren with you. Here we are. It's Monday. Hope that you're doing well this morning as we start another great week of broadcasting. And hope that you had a great weekend. Can you imagine? Here we are. It's Monday. And we're now into the final stretch to Independence Day and the 250th birthday for our great country. Once again, doing some thinking this weekend about Independence Day. I saw a sign earlier on Sunday that said, it's time to party like it's 1776. Yeah. Well, I think so. But I also thought about this, too. They weren't doing much partying. And I mean, I get what the sign says, and I think it's fabulous. But they weren't doing much partying in 1776, were they? No, they were embarking on an endeavor, on an enterprise that was not sure. They were embarking on an endeavor that in so many ways could have resulted in all of them being put to death in some very horrible ways for going against the crown, going against the empire, as it were. And yet, as we are right about here in this week, as we start this program, historically, I think we're right about the time when Jefferson was sending his final copies, I believe, or drafts of the Declaration. And again, July the 4th in Congress, July 4th, 1776, the Declaration of Independence is submitted, basically. And it's declared. And my friends, it is so amazing to be alive at this point in history. It's so amazing to be able to take part, not only in this big celebration, the partying like it's 1776, but being able to know that there is a through line, an unbroken through line of all Americans back to those very days, 250 years ago. When such an ambitious thing as the Declaration of Independence, and I might even say subversive thing as the Declaration of Independence, was born. And of course, our country then was born. So my friends, as we go through this week, we'll be talking about Independence Day, of course. We'll also be hearing from you about it. You can go to KyleWarrenShow.com. Tell us your thoughts about America's 250th birthday. We'll hear some special songs, some other special things as we go through this week. And then on Friday morning, that's going to be our blowout day where we're going to just really celebrate and talk about Independence Day. We're really just going to hit it hard on that day for sure. We're going to be out of the studio on Saturday morning, which is July the 4th proper. So we'll have a best of program that morning. But my friends, I'll tell you, I think the excitement is building. And don't let anybody tell you otherwise. It's so sad that there are so many, and I don't think there are that many, but it's not insignificant from what we see in the reports and so forth. And, people who don't like the country. They live here. They were born here, but they don't like it. And they think it's evil, and they have a thing that they do, and they have a group that they want to be part of, and they protest, and they kind of go crazy. They go out into the lunatic fringe. And I think those kinds of folks you'll always have with you, no matter what, and just pick a country, pick anything in history. In fact, in the American Revolution, about one third were for the crown. One third were for independence. And one third were, well, whichever way the wind might blow. So we're no stranger to that kind of thing. But in this day and age, it's not the British redcoats that pose such a threat to our ongoing independence. But it is these people who want to bring in socialism, communism, really authoritarianism, to the point where they would tear down the Constitution and then simply rule over you. Oh, but they're going to. It's all going to be based on justice. Yeah, that's right. Stay with us, folks. Kyle Warren with you, coming right back Monday morning, so don't go anywhere.
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4: 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Anthropic's Claude stayed balanced 57% of the time. Elon Musk's Grok landed balanced 27%, left-leaning 40%, right-leaning 33%. Google balanced 93%. But that's the Washington Post, well-known and left-leaning liberal. 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

say that as much as possible because it is absolutely the truth. And once again, folks, 949-822-7959. That's the number to call if you'd like to be part of the program this morning. I do want to hear your thoughts on the ceasefire or the lack of the ceasefire. I guess it's kind of back on, but there's been a lot of talk, of course, and I think quite rightly so, about what it means to continue with Iran or to go back to the essentially reopening Operation Epic Fury. And that could very likely be the scenario if Iran simply will not. And again, are you surprised? I'm not surprised. I don't think any of us are surprised if they don't play well, if they are deceptive, if they shoot it at ships going through the Strait of Hormuz. As I said in the first segment, I don't care if it's, well, it's the rogue IRGC commander and he wants to do this or somebody else does this, but the other people in Tehran, whoever they might be, the third string, fourth string of whatever's in charge right now, if they don't want to do that, I don't believe it. I don't care. You know why? Because it would seem to me that even the most likely thing would be the higher ups, quote unquote, saying, go ahead and keep shooting at ships. And we'll tell them, well, we don't know why they're doing it. These are rogue people and we can't handle it. And whatever it might be. Because I think you always have to have you have to start from Iran is deceptive. Iran is going to lie to you. Iran is going to continue to do what it can do. It'll keep killing its dissenters. It'll keep trying to destroy Israel. It'll keep trying to do all this stuff. And they want to be in charge in the region. Make no mistake about that. They want to control the Strait of Hormuz. And I'll tell you right here and now, I think that that's going to be the sticking point. There is not going to be some wonderful day where they say, we don't really need to control the Strait of Hormuz. We won't charge anybody any tolls. We won't threaten to sink them or attack them. We won't do this and such. And by the way, that also can be a fleeting thing as well, as we've talked about even here on the show. Pipelines being designed, pipelines being built and so forth. The states around there, I think, are really trying to create a state of affairs by which hauling oil through on ships is going to be passé to a great degree. And you don't have to worry about Iran anymore. I mean, that's with the scenario that the same people running Iran right now are going to continue to run it into the foreseeable future. But just take that part away. Eliminate it. And I think that's what they really want to be able to get to. Because if they did, well, then, of course, obviously, they still start attacking the pipelines. But nevertheless, I do think that some of the things that we're hearing about, and as our own Denise Simon has said, and this is so right on, it doesn't have to be all military. It doesn't have to be all of that all the time. It can be even, I don't want to say more sanctions, because I don't even know where that phrase actually even comes from. We keep hearing, well, today they unveiled even more sanctions against Iran. And I've been saying this for a long time, at least over a year and probably more. Let's just put all the sanctions. In other words, how many sanctions are there? Turn them all on. Turn the sanctions up to 11. I don't think we need to be in a place right now where there are like extra sanctions, unsanctioned or sanctions that have not yet been done. And I'm just being a little facetious about it, of course. But yes, there are many economic things, and just squeeze them. Absolutely. And then, of course, also, continue as necessary military campaigns against them. You know, anybody else in the history of the world, and I'm not trying to be

0: goofy about this, but anybody else in the history of the world more than likely would have capitulated. And they would have capitulated very loudly at the, by this point. And just in general, okay? And part of this, though, I think is a concept that we have of war and a concept that we have of how it actually works based on what's happened even in the most in recent history, right? Over the last, let's say, 80 to 100 years. Just for sake of argument here. You have a war. One side wins. The other side loses or capitulates or sues for peace, surrenders. And then guess what? The war is over. When the surrender of Japan, who are now our fast friends, and that's another thing I've talked about in the past too. Look at the difference in the world from 1945 up until now. Back in World War II, it was just an awful, brutal war with Japan. And then Japan surrenders unconditionally. And yet, we're not enemies, are we? No, we're not. In fact, we're allies and we're fast friends. And I think that is one of the greatest things of the 20th century and going into the 21st century, to be able to point to something like that. That, my friends, is amazing. But the war was over. But when it comes to the Iranian regime and they get pummeled the way they got pummeled, you would think that they would capitulate under normal circumstances. But these are far from normal circumstances. It's just not the same. Because they still have a mission. They still have a mission to do what they want to do in the region. They still have a mission to create the nuclear weapons or acquire them in some way in order to use them on Israel. And anybody else, one might think. And so we still could be careening towards that awful, horrible day. And my question is, why should we be? When we have the opportunity to do something very big against this regime. And whether that's militarily and economically, see, that's where you got to find what is going to be the most effective thing. And even so, and let's just say, just again, for sake of argument, that you're able to stop or end the Iranian regime. Now, you'll hear from the White House and so forth, the Islamic Republic of Iran will cease to exist. That doesn't mean everybody in Iran dies, by the way. I think that's going to be misconstrued and it's going to be picked up on, and Trump is going to commit genocide, and this is one of the reasons he needs to be impeached, or the 25th Amendment needs to be done, and on and on. And just that's content stuff. It just drives a lot of the content. But in reality, the Islamic Republic of Iran does need to cease to exist in some way. I'm not saying exactly how, and I'm not saying it can be done by next Tuesday at 9 o'clock. But that's the ultimate thing. But even if it does, you're still going to have true believers who will never give up. This will be an ongoing chronic problem, either with the state of Iran or with remnants and terrorists and true believers. And that's what not only this president, but subsequent presidents will have to deal with. And what's really scary, like Iran trying to get a nuclear weapon, is that you got a bunch of Democrats who would be more than likely ready to simply let Iran keep doing its thing because Trump was so mean to them. Yeah. Maybe a little oversimplified, but yeah, that's kind of what it is. Trump was bad to you. We like you. We hope you like us. Stay with us, folks.
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3: With SRN News, I'm Jason Walker. Iran at it again, apparently launching some attacks over the weekend against Bahrain and Kuwait, where American troops are stationed. Ukraine has intensified its drone attacks on Russia, setting fire to a major oil refinery and killing at least 2 people. Kyiv's long-range strikes aim to disrupt Russian fuel supplies and military movements. Pakistani security teams launching a major operation along Pakistan-Afghanistan border, targeting militant hideouts. Earlier in the weekend, militants attacked the paramilitary Rangers headquarters in Karachi, killing 3 soldiers. President Trump has addressed the 2026 Policy Conference of Faith and Freedom Coalition, talking about how the Christian faith factored in with our founding fathers. SRN News.
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9: Overnight, expect partly cloudy skies with a low of 80. On Monday, anticipate mostly cloudy conditions with a chance of a thunderstorm in the afternoon and a high of 94. Monday night, there could be an evening thunderstorm. Otherwise, it will be partly to mostly cloudy and humid with a low of 80. Tuesday will be humid with plenty of clouds and the potential for a couple of heavy thunderstorms in the afternoon, reaching a high of 92. I'm meteorologist Jason Caterina. That's your exclusive AccuWeather forecast on AM 930.
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0: All right, welcome back, everybody. Kyle Warren with you. We got it going on here on this Monday morning. And this will get you going for the week. No doubt about that. This is our number. It's just our number one, right? And we got about 3.5 more hours to go on the program this morning, my friends. We're taking you all the way up to 6 a.m. as always. And, of course, on Friday, that's pretty much the day that I think July 4th will be observed officially for work and things like that. So hope that you got a great day off coming up on Friday. And, of course, July 4th on Saturday. And one of the things, too, is, I mean, obviously, and I keep hearing reports about this, and that is just, you know, be careful with fireworks. And there's always someone in your neighborhood, right, who's going to do something that might be a little questionable. So everybody, just be careful. Be safe out there. And especially when it comes to pets, so many pets just get destroyed when the when there's so many fireworks going off all the time. So some pet owners will give a sedative or something like that. Your vet can help you with something like that, but it's just awful. And pets go missing. They get lost because, or they get out because they hear the fireworks and it just drives them up the wall. And that's just very, very sad. So, great thing to be able to, celebrate. It's a great thing to be able to hear that, you know, hear those expressions of freedom. But at the same time, don't forget our furry friends on that. And I think I told this story once, not all that long ago, but there was a July the 4th. It was, I think, a couple of years ago for July the 4th. And we got invited to just a little get together. And it was up in the foothills. And you had kind of a view out of Orange County, out towards Long Beach and so forth. And you could just see, you know, because we were higher up. And I remember you could see all the little fireworks going off. I mean, the ones that go up in the air and burst and so forth. And it was just all along the horizon for as far as you could see and whichever way you looked. And it was just going off, you know, people just, and they weren't fireworks. Some were fireworks demonstrations, like pro demonstrations, but others were just people lighting fireworks and celebrating the 4th of July. And so it's those kinds of things that are really cool to behold, you know, and I really am so excited about the upcoming 250th birthday. And it occurs to me too, in 50 years, it'll be 300, obviously, right? And there are people that are alive today, some young people that are alive today, more than likely will be around for the 300th. Wouldn't that be something? And once again, and they will be able to see, this is where it also gets really cool. They will be able to see the progression of the United States. And I don't mean progressive. I don't mean that. But I mean the progression of the United States. And they will see the future. And they will, I hope, but the foundations that we continue to repair today. Notice I didn't say the foundations we lay. I think it's the foundations we repair, ultimately. Because we know the foundations of our country. We know the foundations of our Constitution. We know what works. And those foundations have been under attack for so very long, especially in the 20th century, in the latter half of the 20th century, and as we head through this early part of the 21st century. They're so under attack that it becomes very frustrating, and it becomes very off-putting, and it becomes something that makes people sad, for one thing, but it also makes them, you know, I think, just angry, really, about what's happened to the country. And if you notice, anyone who really wants to repair those foundations and return to the intent of the framers, for example, or reemphasize the intent of the framers, well, they are either dismissed, or there's out and out hatred and animosity that somehow being a patriot and wanting to express those values and to be able to say, look, this is the framework that we have, and there's so many that want to tear it down. This is the structure of the U.S. government. These are the powers that are afforded to each of the co-equal branches of government. These are the checks and balances. And there are so many who want to tear that apart. For what? So that they can have basically an authoritarian rule. And I don't want to wax too philosophical here on the program this morning, but that's what's under attack. And even so, you know, if you wanted to, you know, put your American flag in the back of your pickup truck and drive it through town, these days, so many people are going to probably say, well, there goes a Trump supporter, as opposed to there goes someone who loves the country or who wants to celebrate Independence Day. There goes someone who believes in the bedrock of American values. Everything's been so niched, and everything has been so, put into a pigeonhole, basically. And it's really very, very sad. But my friends, see, I'm not here to make you sad, and I'm not here to drag anything down. I'm just simply pointing this out because I really believe that you have so many people who want to be able to say how great the country is. I think you have so many people who want to say, look, I'm here for the express reason that my grandparents and great grandparents and so forth, they either immigrated to this country at some point in its history, or they helped to set up the values and the structure by which our family has lived and so forth. And I'm able to have worked hard, and I'm able to have really experienced the benefit of this country. And I thank them for that. These are the things I think that people really do think about across the highways and byways, the good and the decent people of the country. And they work hard and they make their contribution each day, whatever that is, by showing up to work and doing a great job. That goes into the history books. Right? Now, I know it's not going to be Abraham Lincoln or Eisenhower or, you know, Charles Lindbergh or something like that. But what I mean to say is that every single day that people across the highways and byways, not just, quote, flyover states, that's not what they are, just because it doesn't happen in front of a million people or it gets a million likes on TikTok, it's important. And that's where the bedrock is. And that's why it burns me up when people like AOC and Bernie Sanders and the whole ilk, they want to make you think somehow that no, America's broken. It's all broken. We have to do something about it. And it's just awful. But I'm telling you, you know, we're going to keep rocking. You know, we're going to keep doing what we do. And it may never be, you know, heralded and trumpeted from the rooftops. But that's what makes America go. And guess what? The Democrats have either forgotten that, never really got it, or don't care now. But you know who cares? I think the conservatives care. Because the conservatives, and I think for the most part, those in the GOP, they understand. They know how hard it is to make your way in this world. But in America, we have these great opportunities. We got to keep it that way. Stay with us, folks. We are going to come right back. Kyle Warren with you.
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1: All right, welcome back, everybody. Kyle Warren with you, of course. We got a lot going on here on Monday morning. We can't do anything about it being Monday, but we can make it hopefully a little more fun. And my friends, if you were born on
2: this day in history,
1: that's right. If you were born on this day in history, we got a couple of good ones here, I think. You share a birthday with Maria Conchita Alonso, right? She's the Cuban-American actress. And you might recall she was in The Running Man and a bunch of other things. And I think, was she in Moscow on the Hudson? I'm almost positive she was. And I remember that movie very well. And I always thought that was a cool movie with Robin Williams because he defected, right? He defected. His character defected from the Soviet Union. And what a great premise of the movie. Very well done and very dramatic, by the way, by Robin Williams, who really thought of himself, I think, really as a dramatic actor. But of course, he was also Robin Williams, and there's none like him. There'll never be another one like him. That's for sure. But isn't it interesting? So what, Moscow on the Hudson was probably what? I want to say mid-80s, 84, 85, somewhere in there, if I recall correctly. But look what we have now. I mean, that was supposed to be like a funny play on words. It was supposed to be an improbable type thing. But now we really do have Moscow on the Hudson, don't we? Because of Mom Tani. And This is part and parcel of where I think even these midterms are going. And we'll talk more about that as we continue on. Also on famous birthdays today, Richard Lewis. He was a comedian. He passed away in 2024. He was born in 1947. And I always thought he had kind of a tortured kind of comedy. It was very neurotic and so forth. And his comedy really wasn't everybody's cup of tea, but he was on different sitcoms and so forth and movies, but stand-up was really his forte. He was a very funny guy, and he passed away in 2024. Also, now, on this day in history, in 1995, go back in the way back machine, 1995, the space shuttle docks with the Russian space station. How cool is that? Talk about way back in the day, right? Way back in the day. And so you had the Atlantis docked with the Russian space station back then. And of course, nowadays, I don't know that you've got the International Space Station, but you've also got a lot of other problems that are happening right now. That is for sure. Also on this day in history, 2007, Apple released the very first iPhone. And I remember I had a colleague of mine and they had one of those original iPhones. And I always thought, you know, I think I mentioned this even the other morning. I'm sitting there. I got my flip phone or something like that back then. And I'm thinking, wow, you know, I wonder, you know, that'd be so cool to ever get an iPhone. And now they're ubiquitous in the grand sense. And we have a story, by the way, about Apple, which we'll talk about later on. I think AOC wants to break up Apple, something like that. So we'll tell you about that on the program. But also on this June the 29th, in 1613, Shakespeare's Globe Theater burned down in England. And if it was under, if Karen Bass was mayor, they would have never, ever gotten any kind of anything for that. Not too soon. Too soon is in 1613. Also on this day in history, Marilyn Monroe married Arthur Miller in 1956. Very interesting as well. But also on this day in history, in 1974, The Soviet dancer Mikhail Baryshnikov, who I'm sure is no stranger to anyone listening to the program, he defected from the USSR. And I remember, of course, he's a giant in the ballet dancing field and so forth. But he made a movie back in the day, and it was called White Nights. And it was just an amazing, movie because it had to do with someone who actually defected. And it's a very dramatic movie. And Baryshnikov does a great job, in it. There's no doubt about that. And it's not just about the material and so forth, but it was about how the human spirit, of course, was being squelched so badly under the Soviet repression. And it's a good analog for today, I think, because there are those, in other words, that kind of oppression isn't over there anymore. It's so sad, the Soviet Union, look what's happening over there. But we don't have that here. But you have people who are getting elected to Congress or getting elected mayor of New York City or want to be mayor of Washington or mayor of Seattle, and they want to install a very similar form of existence. And it's all about the, oh, we're going to give you the free stuff and it's going to be justice and everyone is going to finally have equality. But that's not it at all. It is a means to an end, my friends. And at the risk of sounding like a broken record, but this is so important. This is so important. Mike in Clearwater the other morning called up and said, hey, Kyle, you got to play former Soviet, KGB officer. And you got to play what he's talking about how the ideological takeover happens. And we did. We listened through what this person was saying. And that was back in the mid 80s, basically. And it's all true today. And we can see how things have been manipulated. And it becomes one of the most important things. I know I've mentioned before, Abraham Lincoln had thought that no one by force could take a drink from the Mississippi, but you could destroy the country from within. And that's a tactic that we're witnessing right now. And so Baryshnikov, he defected and was able to achieve great success and be a great symbol, basically. I don't know exactly what his politics were or are, whatever, but nevertheless, this is the very thing that we're still fighting today. Only now we have to contend with it in terms of people who are masquerading as quote unquote Democrat socialists, but they're really communists and they would be rooting. See, this is the thing. In my opinion, they would be rooting for the KGB to get Baryshnikov's character back in White Nights and take him back. You know, also I might add as well, Gregory Hines was in that movie, and Gregory Hines was such an absolute talent that I don't think we can even, there's like, how do you even, you know, scale 1 to 10 is way, way off, you know, way, way above 10. And those two do dancing in that movie and it's just amazing. But again, the message of that movie and the message of what we're having to contend with today is so powerful and so important. And once again, the Republic will prevail. It absolutely has to. What do they say over at NASA? Failure is not an option. Well, that's exactly the very thing that we have to keep in mind. Failure is not an option. And We're going to keep on going. In fact, we're going to keep going right after the news. So stay right there, everybody. Kyle Warren with you, of course. KyleWarrenShow.com is the website. Come on back, and we'll start a brand new hour of the broadcast. So don't go anywhere.

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4: With SRN News, I'm Jason Walker. President Trump says Democrats are effectively trying to disrupt the principles that America is founded on.
5: The radicals responsible for these offenses would have loved nothing more than to mark America's 250th anniversary by driving God from our public square once and for all. They wanted to do that. I don't know how anybody could vote for these people. They were so bad, they were so evil, and yet in many ways incompetent, certainly incompetent on policy.
4: The president, addressing the 2026 policy conference of the Faith and Freedom Coalition, talking about how Christian faith factored into the principles of our founding fathers.
5: The very same poem also inspired our national motto. The fourth verse of the song ends in these words, "And this be our motto, in God we trust, in God we trust."
4: Three firefighters have been killed, two more injured while battling a wildfire on the Utah-Colorado border. Wildfire activity has intensified across the West due to the hot, dry, and very windy conditions. Spokeswoman Alyssa Mason says they're hoping for cooler temps and higher humidity.
6: If a shift goes the right way for us, it could push the fire back in on itself. And that would be great because there isn't much fuel left for it to kind of burn. But if it changes it and it decides to go a new direction, that could push it kind of in a direction away from some of our containment lines we've been working on the last couple days.
4: In the meantime, forecasters say that a nasty heat wave will be running into the eastern U.S. midweek. National Weather Service says temperatures rising ahead of the 4th of July weekend will feel even hotter than they actually are, because of the extreme high humidity that's arriving along with it. This is SRN News.
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14: In the new movie Supergirl, now in theaters, Kara Zor-El, better known as Supergirl, takes center stage. She's hardly a newcomer to DC fans, but for most of her history, Kara's been an earnest and empathetic advocate for the downtrodden, full of compassion and hope. Not so much here. This time, she's a drunken loner who cares little for others, but she gets roped into helping an orphaned young woman who's seeking revenge for her family's murder. Kara has some heroic moments, but her solo story is full of language, drinking, violence, and toilet humor. 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So we're giving Supergirl a 2.5 out of 5 for family friendliness. 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I'm Adam Holtz with the Plugged In Movie Review by Focus on the Family.
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9: What if God had said, yeah, okay, from what I've seen of the human race, let's abort the plan. 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You and I would not be redeemed. It's because the Father said no to the Son. You have to drink the cup. That is the basis of our salvation. And if I could shout this to everyone who's listening, I would say this, that God may be doing greater things through unanswered prayer than he is through answered prayer.
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17: Overnight, expect partly cloudy skies with a low temperature of 80 degrees. Moving into Monday, anticipate mostly cloudy conditions with a chance of a thunderstorm in the afternoon and a high of 94. As we head into Monday night, there's a possibility of an evening thunderstorm with skies otherwise staying partly to mostly cloudy and humid with a low around 80 degrees. I'm meteorologist Jason Caterina. That's your exclusive AccuWeather forecast on AM 930, The Answer.

0: Carville. So now you've got James Carville saying, well, these Democrat socialists might win and get seats in Congress. Maybe, and they probably will. But now he's saying, well, they don't have to seat them in the Democrat caucus. You know, I don't know, my friends. Sometimes I think that would the Democrat Party elite try to make you think that they are so much more reasonable than these Democrat socialists? In other words, it's this idea, and I've been hearing about this, right? You know, the idea that you don't want to have, you know, a political party that's, you know, too insane, because otherwise, you know, the independents won't want to vote for it or this kind of thing. But yet, most of this stuff, I think, you know, plays right in to the Democrats. But at the same time, they may want to try to find a way to make you think that they're so much more reasonable than Chevalier or Mamdani or any of these Democrat socialists. And then by virtue of that fact, you'll say, well, good, I think I can still vote for them. My friends, do not hand the Democrats the control of the House or the Senate at all. That is going to be one of the worst thing that could possibly happen at this point. They're not going to. Hakeem Jeffries, suspected robot Hakeem Jeffries, is not going to govern reasonably. Don't even think about that for a second. Folks, welcome to the show. Kyle Warren with you. KyleWarrenShow.com, of course, is the website. We already have the phone lines lighting up here in hour number two. Let's go right to the phones and talk with John in Sarasota this morning. Good morning, John.
1: Hey, good morning, Kyle. I was listening to part of your segment about when you were speaking on, you know, we'll just give everybody everything for free.
0: Yeah.
1: And, you know, we'll give you free housing. We'll give you free medical. We'll give you free this. And it kind of reminded me of something that you might find amusing. Back in the Bolshevik era, they had a saying that was called along the lines, useful idiots. And they referred to Westerners and sympathizers of the Russians as useful idiots. And they used propaganda as if, you know, we over here should sympathize with them over there. And we don't understand that they are giving these people what they need. If you, you know, we're giving them free housing. We're giving them free food. We're giving them free medical. So if you flip the script and bring it to the recent period of time, what we have is a bunch of useful idiots. Mm. The people that they're brainwashing now are the people that they tried brainwashing back then, you know, 100 years ago. So,
0: oh yeah,
1: you know, it's a circle that's repeating itself, so to speak. And if you look at the areas, I'm a New Yorker. If you look at the areas where they're most of the areas where these people are getting elected into are below income, uneducated, poverty stricken areas. And they've been that way for the Bronx has been burnt out for the last 60 years. And the people in there have been burnt out for the last 60 years. Seattle, Washington, same thing. You know, parts of Michigan, same thing. So how can you blame these folks that don't have anything going for them when everything's going to be free?
0: Yeah.
1: Or at least they think it is.
0: Yeah. Well, so, the useful idiots, that's exactly the right term to use.
1: Yeah. That's my bicentennial moment. Anything you want to add to that? Well, but the Bolsheviks used that term as propaganda for the Westerners to sympathize with what they were doing. And believe it or not, obviously, they had Western empathy from people. So, you know, they're not rewriting the script here. They're just using the standard playbook. The sad part is you've got useless idiots voting for them. And One other thing I'd like to add, Kyle, because I had a moment of clarity here today, is when these people are elected into Congress, they have to swear to uphold the Constitution. What is the problem here in the United States when they don't uphold the Constitution and aren't being, you know, penalized for that? You know, Donald Trump had a lawyer named Cohen. Do you know who I'm talking about?
0: Oh, yeah. Yeah, Cohen, yeah.
1: Cohen was one of the biggest. He went after MacArthur. He went after all the communists, and he taught Donald Trump how to pursue that. Actually, Cohen initiated the execution of Edsel and Julius Rosenberg for spying. Did you know that? He was part of the McCarthy Federation there that executed those folks for being traitors and selling, you know, or delivering the Ethel and Julius Rosenberg for the nuclear weapons. And Donald Trump had him as an attorney, and he kind of mentored Donald Trump early on about all these things, because I forgot his name, his first name, Cohen. I forgot his name.
0: Yeah, me too. We could look it up, but yeah, I know exactly what you're talking about. Yeah,
1: he played a big part in removing communism out of the United States with McCarthy.
0: Yeah.
1: So it goes back a ways, but useless idiots is the topic of the day. And that's my centennial moment. I'm sticking to it.
0: I love it. No, but you're absolutely correct, John. And yeah, they really, and they play something else. You said they play on the empathy, it's just unbelievable. History is repeating itself, and you're right. They have that playbook, but they just take it off the shelf, dusted it off. You know, it's awful.
1: It's just a little bit more of a twist now again. But Kyle, the music's playing. That's my turn to say adios and thank you.
0: Hey, thank you, John. Take care. Have a great morning.
1: Pat.
0: John in Sarasota, everybody. Stay with us because we are going to come right back. Much more. Kyle Warren with you. Don't go anywhere.
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6: 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Anthropic's Claude stayed balanced 57% of the time. Elon Musk's Grok landed balanced 27%, left-leaning 40%, right-leaning 33%. Google balanced 93%. But that's the Washington Post, well-known and left-leaning liberal. 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

0: I had a little T-R-O-U-P-L-E this morning.
1: Mercy, look what just walked through that door.
0: And once again, this will get you going on a Monday, my friends. 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

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All right, folks. Once again, Kyle Warren with you. Of course, kylewarrenshow.com is the website if you'd like to be part of the program this morning. The rescue crews in Venezuela, they've pulled out, from what I understand, about 33 people, and that might have gone up since this report was filed, but about 1,400 is the official death toll right now. It's more than 1,400, we understand. Some 50,000 people still missing. And so many thousands are either injured or have been displaced from these back-to-back quakes that happened in Venezuela. And so once again, my friends, there are ways to reach out through different charitable organizations. And the United States, I know, has sent some different crews there, and they've set aside, I think, over $150 million or thereabouts for relief and for assistance. In fact, I think one of the American search crews pulled out a little baby, and then the little baby's mother out of the rubble over the weekend. Very powerful stories that are coming out of Venezuela. Some very, very disturbing images as well, like the site of a residential building just pancaked, floor on top of floor. And sometimes people can exist within some small spaces that, for some reason or another, are created as the building comes down, and they can survive for quite some time. But it is a race against time in order to try to free them. All this is being done at the same time, Spectre, that aftershocks can also occur, and they don't come on a schedule. They could happen literally at any time and could shift the debris of a building that's collapsed upon itself, and then it just all comes down. And it's just awful what we see happening there. So once again, my friends, please do be in prayer for these victims and these people in Venezuela, and also being able to reach out to the charitable organization of your choice would also be a wonderful thing to do at this time. It's just unbelievable the destructive power when the earth begins to shake like that, and structures just begin to come down. Now, to one degree or another, especially in California, because it's so prone to earthquakes, there are different building codes and so forth, but those are always put to the test. And any issues are always found, unfortunately, way after the fact. But in many different parts of the world, they may not employ similar building codes. And it's just so awful and sad

0: tragic when you see this level of damage. It's just terrible. So once again, please do keep them in prayer as these rescue crews from Venezuela and from different parts of the world now continue to look for people. And again, in a race against time to try to find them as they are surviving under the rubble. All right. So once again, my friends, KyleWarrenShow.com is the website if you'd like to send us a direct message this morning. And one of the things that we keep hearing about nowadays is the billionaire's tax. And it's all about billionaires. And it's all about the wealthy or somehow those that have been successful. We keep hearing about this kind of stuff like that. And in fact, it goes back to what John in Sarasota was talking about earlier. You know, it's the propaganda. And it's also part of that, you know, Saul Alinsky's rules for radicals. You gotta set the enemy and set the target, fixate on it. And you hear it the same talking points from all these different Democrats. And I would say to you this, I would say if the Democrat Party, the James Carvilles of his ilk in the party, if they really thought that there was some issue with the Democrat Socialists of America, then they would attack much of their rhetoric, not just the fact that, you know, they're creating some new bloc, which they'd have to contend with. And by the way, I only say this for effect, but if Speaker Hakeem Jeffries, he'll have a hard time trying to, you know, herd all the cats in the Democrat House, basically. I don't care about that. In fact, I never want to see him try to herd the cats because I don't want him to be speaker. And I don't think you want that either. In fact, I know you don't. And that's why, once again, I mean, we got to treat these midterms like it's all hands on deck. Absolutely. And I hear you. I hear exactly where you're coming from. There are so many things that have not yet transpired for one reason or another. And it's disconcerting. It's disheartening. But the alternative is so bad. And I don't mean simply, well, we just got to keep the majorities there and then just continue on with a sort of mediocrity of never getting things passed in legislative land and that kind of stuff. No, I don't mean that at all. I mean, send a message. Send a message that we're on this course. We can't get off of it. We cannot get off of it. Because if we do, then we're ceding all this power and all of this mayhem and chaos will just ensue from a Speaker Hakeem Jeffries, right? It's just going to be a nightmare. But nevertheless, we keep hearing about the billionaires. These are the bad robber barons of our time. And if you ever notice it, in fact, I heard something over the weekend. Well, you know, I mean, the people, they're watching things like Fox News and they just get this stuff and it's all oversimplified and they create enemies that don't exist and those kind of stuff. And it went on and on. But at the same time, if the Democrats want to make you think that if he could just tax the billionaires to some unbelievable, egregious level, that would solve your problems. No, it won't. It won't. In fact, it'll make your problems worse, to be honest. But they don't care. They just want you to do what they want you to do, and they're willing to lie to you about anything. Stay with us, folks.
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4: With SRN News, I'm Jason Walker. Don't look now, but things are apparently heating up again in Iran. Tehran launching drone and missile attacks on Kuwait and Bahrain, Gulf states that both house U.S. military sites. Iran now threatens a, quote, complete halt in negotiations. Ukraine intensifying drone attacks on Russia. Yet another major oil refinery has been targeted. Two people killed. Kyiv's long-range strikes aim to disrupt Russian fuel supplies, and in the last week they have done just that. President Trump addressing the 2026 policy conference of the Faith and Freedom Coalition, talking about how Christian faith factored into the principles of our founding fathers. And three firefighters have been killed battling a blaze in Colorado. SRN News.
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9: Overnight will be partly cloudy with a low of 80. On Monday, expect mostly cloudy skies with a thunderstorm in the afternoon and a high of 94. Monday night, there will be an evening thunderstorm. Otherwise, it will be partly to mostly cloudy and humid with a low of 80. Tuesday will be humid with considerable cloudiness and a couple of heavy thunderstorms in the afternoon with a high of 92. I'm meteorologist Jason Catarina. That's your exclusive AccuWeather forecast on AM 930, The Answer.

0: And we got a lot more happening. So don't go anywhere. We got a lot more going on. As promised, 949-822-7959. 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KyleWarrenShow.com is the website. And I'm telling you, what we might see happen this week, you know, I think could be pretty significant. I think the Iranians understand the importance, obviously, for July 4th and Independence Day for the Americans. And it would be just like them to try to pull something to see what Trump might do, or feeling that Trump won't want to do much of anything. But that would be putting President Trump to the test that I don't think they want to know the answer to. I really don't. And it is most unfortunate that as we continue, and as we've seen with the Iranians, with the Iranian government as it is, and the things that have happened in the Strait of Hormuz since the memo of understanding, you know, it doesn't look like it's going to end very well. And President Trump, I think, has been quite vocal about this, as well as he should be. So we will see. All right. Well, once again, folks, KyleWarrenShow.com is the website. Joy Behar. I know how you love to know exactly what Joy Behar ever says, but, you know, it's become, I don't know if they understand over at The View that they have become such parodies of themselves from where the whole thing ever started. And of course, yes, it should be called the liberal view, but that's pretty much what it is. But it is, I mean, and talk about propaganda. I mean, just feels like, it feels like they will swallow propaganda hook, line, and sinker with stuff. And it's just terrible. But as I was saying, I know we don't typically listen to anything Joy Behar might say, but I thought this was pretty interesting, because this, again, from Breitbart, Joy Behar doubled down on her declaration that she is embarrassed to be an American. We all should be, The View co-host asserted. During a recent episode of ABC's The View, Behar played a clip of Larry David calling last week's UFC White House event a travesty, and adding that he is embarrassed to be an American, to which the co-host reacted by saying that she agrees with the comedian. If you listen to Trump, we used to have friends around the world. Now we don't have them anymore. We don't? We don't? Really? Joy Behar, we don't have friends around the world? We don't have friends or allies that realize that for a very, very long time, America was simply not asserting itself the way that it should, and really playing the role that it has had for a very, very long time. In other words, you could say that in many ways, America abrogated many of its responsibilities because certain American presidents wanted to make sure that America did just that. You have an American president right now that is willing to do the job that America is supposed to do. And that's not about America being the hegemon of the world. It just means that if you're in a position to lead, and you're in a position to do worlds of good, and in a position to do things like help protect your allies and generate coalitions, and put together, yes, even deals about things, not necessarily the Iran deal, but just trying to strive to make everything a much better interconnected environment. Well, don't get mad and say, well, you can't be an American, or you're embarrassed to be an American. And there were mixed views on having the UFC fight on the South Lawn of the White House. But I don't know that it meant that you would be embarrassed to be an American. I think people like Larry David and others would probably be saying stuff like this because, again, it just dovetails into their own political thing. I'm telling you, if Obama said, I'm going to have the basketball playoffs on the South Lawn of the White House, he would be heralded as a genius who was uniting the entire country in a day of sports and demonstration that is going to just go down in the annals of history as being one of the most amazing things to ever happen at the White House. Or same old thing. What if Obama or Biden wanted to have the UFC fight at the White House? They would also be heralded as someone who is so amazing to be able to bring people together for a sporting event that was going to unite the nation for a few hours and put away the constant partisanship. They would be heralded as the most wonderful people ever. But it's Trump. And I'm telling you, if aliens landed on the South Lawn of the White House and President Trump came out with a heretofore unknown secret space weapon and single-handedly caused the aliens to get back in their ship and fly away, screaming in whatever alien language they might have, "We'll never come back again because your President Trump is too strong for us." You would have people on these different channels saying things like, "President Trump has set back interstellar relations by about 1,000 years. Or he has created, we'll never know what these aliens who came here to try to conquer us, what they might have taught us, you know." And President Trump, he should never have been able to have access to a secret space weapon. I mean, it would go on and on. In other words, you get my point. No matter what he'd do, it would be awful. And you'd be embarrassed to be an American. I'm so embarrassed because now the space aliens have a dim view of America because they came here to do something to us and President Trump single-handedly drove them away. I'm embarrassed to be an American now. You see how it works? It's empty and it's just a thing to say. And you know what? People like Larry David, who's a very funny guy, right? And very successful in television over all the Seinfeld years and all that stuff. And Joy Behar, I'm sure they have some money to their name, right? Well, they don't have to live in, you don't have to live in America. So that's the great thing, being an adult and having money and so forth. And you can go wherever you want, go where you think it's going to be the best and then live there or do that. Well, Kyle, I mean, people can criticize. Yeah, well, they can criticize all they want. That's one of the greatest things in the country to be able to do. But I would perchance to think that there is nothing that will ever be happening within the Trump administration that people of this ilk are ever going to say, "All right, no, that was good. I'm glad that we got the criminal alien rapists off the street or out of the country. I'm glad. I'm glad that we don't have the same state of affairs where anybody could walk across the border." You'll never hear them saying that. But it would be something that you would think would be so common sense, everybody would agree. So, again, you got Joy Behar. "I'm embarrassed for this country, the way he's been treating immigrants. He's been separating kids from their families." I wish Joy Behar would do any research at all into how people try to get across the border in the United States of America, especially if they might try to bring some kids along to make it look like that's their family and so forth when they're not really their family. Don't you think it's incumbent upon us to try to figure out and make sure that they are, in fact, the family? Otherwise, these kids could get in the country, be trafficked, and they'll never be seen again. Talk about all those missing children. Yeah, this is serious business. Stay with us, my friends.
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2: 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Finally, no matter how hard you work, how good you are, sooner or later, bad things are going to happen. How you deal with those bad things will tell your mother and me if we raised a man. That's America.
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0: right, my friends, welcome back. Of course, Kyle Warren with you. Welcome back as we continue through the Monday morning edition of the program. In a few minutes, we'll be talking with Denise Simon, founderscode.com, and the Denise Simon Experience on Facebook. And also, my friends, don't forget, we want to invite you to a very special event coming to Sarasota this summer. It's going to be here before you know it, as America celebrates, of course, 250 years of independence. AM 930, The Answer, is proud to present Freedom Forum 250. And that's going to all happen on Tuesday, July 21st at Dare Dutchman Restaurant and Bakery. This is going to be a fantastic evening featuring two of the most respected voices in conservative media. I'm talking about, of course, Mike Gallagher and Hugh Hewitt, live and in person. 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That is going to be a great time. I know that it is. And once again, folks, welcome back, of course, Kyle Warren with you as we continue through the program this morning. You know, it's interesting. I saw this one story, and it's about, let's see, I have it right here. It's about Chuck Schumer. And evidently, Chuck Schumer got booed at the big pride parade or something like that. So he gets booed there. I wonder if he starts to understand that, okay, well, wait a minute. Maybe the tide is turning against him. There was another, I think is a state senator, and I saw this story, and there's some audio because some people came up to California State Senator Scott Wiener. He was won the primary to replace Nancy Pelosi in San Francisco's 11th congressional district. Now, he evidently was out at some event, Pride event, I believe. And so someone approaches him. We can't use the audio because it's just completely peppered with what you might expect, all kinds of profanity and things like that. But it's interesting because the person runs up and starts talking to this or telling him things, and he's just walking along. But the person said something very interesting, and again, sort of begins to help define where especially the anti-Israel lobby, shall we say, is, or the anti-Israel group. The, I don't know, you might say pro-Gaza, pro-Hamas, this kind of thing. But they run up to him and basically say, and evidently he's gay, and the person who's talking to him, filming him while he's talking to him, says, "You stopped being queer the minute you started supporting Israel." Isn't that interesting? Isn't that interesting? And the reason I mention it is because, again, you will see more and more of these literally rabid anti-Israel people. And there's, I'm not talking about criticizing Israel or trying to look at things and trying to figure out, okay, how do we get from point A to point B? I'm not talking about that. I'm talking about those who just, they want to get rid of it. I mean, if they could get into the UN and get the UN to say, no, we dissolve the creation of the state of Israel, and then it's a free for all. That's what they'd want to do. But isn't it interesting how incredibly liberal, very far left individuals who will agree on different things, like, say, quote unquote, trans rights or trans this or trans legislation or this kind of stuff. In other words, in that whole genre, will absolutely go for the throat when it becomes something about Israel and Gaza and the Jews and things like it. I thought this was incredibly interesting how it demonstrates just how messed up this whole thing can really be. And once again, my friends, they, as we watch this happening, they'll turn on each other. And then, of course, they, given any power, see, this is what they do to their people in their own party, right? To their own ilk. And then if they really have power, imagine what they won't even bat an eye to do to you. I think that's some food for thought this morning. And again, the big stark contrasts are going to become even more clear as we head for November. And I'm glad about that, to be honest. I'm glad that it's not going to simply be a game of nuances. There's very few nuances nowadays, I think, between the GOP and the Democrats. And some, now, believe me, I understand, and I want to anticipate this. You know, you talk about, you know, the deep state or the uniparty, and these are formidable issues to deal with. There's no doubt about that. But I'm just talking in the general sense, right? You got the Chuck Schumers, you know, versus the Ted Cruz's, right? These are very, very different individuals altogether and very different political viewpoints, very different ideas about how to make America go forward. And so I'm glad about those kinds of stark contrasts. And as I said, it's not going to come down to a game of nuances. It's not going to be, but see, I think the Democrats want to be able to do that. They want it to be, well, you know, just elect us because, you know, Trump's made a mess of everything. Well, and we're going to just kind of clean up the mess. It's not like that. They've been put on hold for a while of the fundamental transformation of the United States of America. You saw what happened under the Biden Politburo. Imagine that on steroids at this point. They got a taste of it again after Trump was out of office. And they do not want any of this kind of stuff to keep going on, where we are repairing those foundations of our country. All right, folks, time now to talk with Denise Simon, founderscode.com, and the Denise Simon Experience on Facebook. Denise, I hope that you had a great weekend.
1: That wasn't too bad. You?
0: Pretty good, as a matter of fact. And here we are once again, back at it on Monday morning.
1: Imagine how that just keeps happening.
0: Exactly. Well, and of course, this week, Denise, it's such a special week. Because, of course, we're coming up on July the 4th, and I think, you know, it's a shame that the weather really hasn't cooperated so much in Washington, D.C., but overall, though, I think people are anticipating this, and I'm hoping that people have a real chance to really think about the great foundations that our country has.
1: You know, there was a time years ago, there was a thing called the World's Fair. And, you know, select cities, you know, every once in a while would host these things, and it would be a very big deal. It was a look into the future, and it was a time where companies could introduce things of the future. You know, some fabulous things. It was just amazing pride and embracing, you know, all things around us, you know, for today and then into the future. And so what is going on here in Washington, D.C. is a little bit of that. It's not completely like a World's Fair, but it's close. Mm-hmm. And it's amazing to me. I think we've got 9 states. I think I heard 9. Maybe it was 6. That are not participating at all in the presentation of their state representation. And some of the states that did, you know, put up a exhibition did it with just maybe a flag and 2 chairs and a brochure.
0: Oh, man.
1: Isn't that just a little embarrassing?
0: Yeah, I think so. Well, I'll tell you what, Denise, stay right there if you would. Folks, we're going to come right back after the top of the hour news. Kyle Warren with you. Much more with Denise Simon. So don't go anywhere on this wonderful Monday morning.
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6: With SRN News, I'm Jason Walker. Three firefighters have been killed, two more injured, while battling fires on the Colorado-Utah border. Wildfire activity has intensified across the western U.S. because of hot, dry, and very windy weather. A heat wave will soon be blasting the eastern U.S.
7: The National Weather Service says temperatures rising ahead of the July 4th holiday will feel hotter because of the high humidity that's arriving with it. The Weather Service says several days of high temperatures will settle in across the lower Great Lakes, the Mid-Atlantic and the Mississippi, and Ohio River valleys. That's expected to last into next weekend across the Great Plains, Southeast, and Mid-Atlantic. Some cities could see their highest temperatures of the year so far as they host World Cup matches and celebrations for America's 250th anniversary. John Scott reporting.
6: It is an extremely rare and very unusual situation in Alaska.
8: To Dan Sullivan's one political fight and a judge weighing in. In Alaska, Republican Senator Dan Sullivan went to court to block a man with the same name and party affiliation. But a judge ruled he is eligible to challenge the sitting senator in the August primary. That ruling can be appealed to the state Supreme Court. Senator Sullivan argues the other Sullivan could confuse voters and accuses Democrats of engineering it to their advantage. The Alaska race is one of about half a dozen U.S. Senate races expected to be highly competitive in the fall, and the seat is one Democrats are trying to flip in their efforts to try to regain the majority.
6: A skydiving plane crashing in France, killing all 11 on board. Authorities say the plane suffered a malfunction and fell almost vertically after taking off. And in Saudi Arabia, a helicopter crash has killed all 14 people on board. This is SRN News.
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10: In the new movie Supergirl, now in theaters, Kara Zor-El, better known as Supergirl, takes center stage. She's hardly a newcomer to DC fans, but for most of her history, Kara's been an earnest and empathetic advocate for the downtrodden, full of compassion and hope. Not so much here. This time, she's a drunken loner who cares little for others, but she gets roped into helping an orphaned young woman who's seeking revenge for her family's murder. 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So we're giving Supergirl a 2.5 out of 5 for family friendliness. 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
16: Overnight, expect partly cloudy skies with a low of 80. On Monday, anticipate mostly cloudy conditions with a chance of a thunderstorm in the afternoon and a high of 94. Monday night, there could be an evening thunderstorm. Otherwise, it'll be partly to mostly cloudy and humid with a low of 80. Tuesday will be humid with plenty of clouds and the potential for a couple of heavy thunderstorms in the afternoon, reaching a high of 92. I'm meteorologist Jason Caterina. That's your exclusive AccuWeather forecast on AM 930, The Answer.

0: Well, the U.S. and the Iranians are supposed to be talking again on June the 30th in Qatar. So I guess we'll see. I mean, maybe they'll take some more shots at ships, or maybe they'll talk about how they never said anything about the Strait of Hormuz, and that it was always a foregone conclusion that they would always run it because somehow it's their Strait of Hormuz and stuff like that. So don't be surprised if things don't go very well on June the 30th. We hope that they would. But again, as we were talking about earlier in the show, my friends, the Iranian government representatives or whatever, they have no problem. They're just going to lie. They're going to lie about everything, and they're going to continue to drag this thing out as much as possible. All right, folks, welcome to the show. Kyle Warren with you. Here we are. It is Monday and start of another great week of broadcasting. Hour number three already starting up here, and we've got Denise Simon from FoundersCode.com and the Denise Simon Experience on Facebook. And Denise, we will talk about Iran, I'm sure, as we go through the hour here. But I wanted to get your opinion as we start off this morning. Something from James Carville. James Carville is saying he doesn't think that these Democrat socialists should be seated in the Democrat caucus once they make it to the House of Representatives. Why do the Democrat socialists even get the time of day from the party apparatus to begin with? I mean, if you've got Carville saying this, it's going to be pretty significant.
1: Well, isn't that fascinating? And, you know, he is an independent thinker.
0: Yeah.
1: While his thinking is sometimes kind of warped, but nonetheless, it's he is an independent thinker. So, I haven't seen any pushback at all from the leadership of the Democrat National Committee. Nothing. Now, it doesn't mean it's not there. You know, I could have missed it, but I doubt it.
2: Big.
0: Yeah.
1: Not sure I understand that the Democrats, could even accept any of this, which should really say that we got a bigger problem with the entire party than we do just a handful of these people. I don't see how many Democrat politicians are pushing back against any of this.
0: Right.
1: Well, I'm not seeing it either.
0: Well, I know that what was the DNC chair the other day made a statement basically to the effect of, if you don't like the Democrat Party, don't be part of it. Don't use our apparatus. But that was kind of the only thing, I think, what we need, because by contrast, you've got people like Senator Chris Murphy who are saying, yeah, we got to have a big tent. You know, capitalism isn't working and on and on. You know, it's this kind of stuff that I think there is some problems within the Democrat Party on this stuff.
1: Well, yes, there clearly is. And this is a time that, you know, I'm going to keep saying it, a wash, rinse, repeat, Denise. The political action committees and the political ads should be running. And it isn't just from a campaign standpoint. It's from an information standpoint. You know, start putting these things out there now. It doesn't have to be on TV. It can be on social media. And, you know, those ads are cheap. But they're also effective. Everybody seems to love TikTok, so put it on over there. put on what this Democrat machinery and the machine operators are all about. And it's absolutely fascinating that, you know, along with that, when it comes to all things waste, fraud, and abuse, especially on the, you know, that start off with Doge, and now we're going, you know, a whole lot deeper into, you know, when it comes to abuses of SNAP, mm-hmm. and, you know, none of them have even said thank you or goodness, we're so glad that this has been found. You know, these people should be prosecuted. We're not hearing any of that from any of these Democrats, are we? Nothing.
0: No, not at all. Not at all.
1: Mm-hmm. That should be out there too.
0: Well, and at the same time, this idea of a big tent, I keep hearing people talking about, well, this is only a few. I mean, the talk about the Democrat socialists, there's only a handful. And that doesn't really mean the whole country or the whole party. But yet you do seem to have some of these Democrats who will not denounce this. And at the same time, they do become these handful of people do become the national story. And it has this national conversation going on. And I can't imagine why anyone who's even smacking at communism would even be taken seriously. But that's how things have changed in to the bad so horribly.
1: And it's remarkable to me that they're just absent. They're just stepping over. They've got a huge opportunity here to kind of begin to right the ship a little bit, and they're not even trying to do that. And I think that's really kind of the scary part. And is it because that they're the money behind all of this, or the lobbyists, or some kind of, you know, communist Marxist force is got them, you know, brainwashed and kidnapped? Are they being extorted such that it's extorting? You know what I'm saying? I mean, what is this? What is this that's happening here? It's kind of like, you know, the states are not representing themselves in Washington, D.C. at the fair. One of the states is Pennsylvania.
0: Oh, wow.
1: How much history did Pennsylvania play in our history? How big was that? It was just huge. And they're not there. Where's the outrage?
0: Yeah, no kidding. Well, I'll tell you what, Denise, stay right there if you would. Folks, we're going to come right back. Much more with Denise Simon, FoundersCode.com, and the Denise Simon Experience on Facebook. As we head through hour number 3, it's great to be here on a Monday. So stay with us. We got a lot of ground to cover this morning.

0: 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Yeah.
1: So this was a multi-tiered attack. There was also word that they may have been wanting to storm the White House. And when you hear the affidavit for one of these individuals of the rationale, it goes back to what we've been saying. Some of this rhetoric on the left that has become so normalized is radicalizing people to do some very, very scary things.
0: Secular. 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

All right, folks, welcome back here. Kyle Warren with you, along with Denise Simon this morning. We'll open up the telephone lines. Bottom of the hour, 949-822-7959. That's the number to call. If you'd like to talk about some of the things we're talking about here on the program this morning. And don't forget, you know, we've been telling you all about advanced podiatry and wound care. And if you're experiencing things like plantar fasciitis, heel pain, stress fractures, arch problems, then you definitely want to get in touch with them. And especially as we've been telling you, because we have a lot of great listeners who make their way into MacDill each morning and listen to the program. 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

0: in their government, you know. But at the same time, I'm thinking that the Democrats, of course, have been, you know, serving up all kinds of helpings of crazy. And to some degree, you know, the Democrat socialists, by comparison, could almost make them look kind of tame. Do you think they'll try to capitalize on that and say, hey, we're not as bad as those, but, you know, give us a try because, you know, we don't like what Trump is doing, blah, blah, blah.
1: Define crazy.
0: Well, you know what I'm talking about. You've got the,
1: when it comes to Morgan Wallen has a song. I might be a little crazy, but the world's insane.
0: Yeah.
1: Well, maybe the word isn't crazy. Maybe it is insane.
0: Yeah, I think you could be right. But what I'm talking about is, is this idea that, you know, they want to tax all the billionaires. They want to, go down these paths. They want to get rid of ICE, or they want to heavily curtail it. They use terms like ICE is tearing up our communities, et cetera, et cetera. And none of these things are really, that's not really the way the world is, but they can be seen as being very, very, out to lunch on the issues that Americans really think are important, like cleaning up our communities and all this kind of stuff.
1: Do they want law at all? I mean, because we've gotten to the point where, you know, doing things illegally has become legal. Because we're not prosecuting it, we're not looking at it, we're not applying law. You know, there's waivers and you know, all of these crazy things that we're doing. And so I'm not really getting what their logic is in all of this. But furthermore, I think it also comes down to some of these judges. Mm-hmm. I mean, these judges, I think, are actually causing us more angst, more problems than these, you know, Democrat politicians are with some of these rulings. That to me is kind of the real scary part. They're making our communities, you know, so much less safe than they should be. They're not protecting what should be protected in. That to me is much more worrisome.
0: Well, and when you talk about the judges, typically judges are going to want to do the right thing. They're going to want to make a reasonable judgment on things. I think most judges fall into that category. But the activist judges, like you're talking about, mm-hmm. you know, they want to give some ruling. It has the appearance that it's coming from a learned person and why, you know, in other words,
1: well studied.
0: Mm-hmm. Exactly. In other words, why would they make such a quote unquote crazy ruling? Because they must know what they're doing. So the law must be wrong, or they're interpreting it here in this very special way, but it's all about policy. And that's the problem, is that especially in the media. And I think even in the Democrat Party, it's like, well, Trump, the judge said Trump's thing was wrong. But that judge was just making a philosophical or policy decision. And that's why then we had to go all the way to the Supreme Court just to find out that, no, it was right. Trump was right, or that kind of stuff.
1: Isn't it? You know, I've said that the healthcare system is broken. Well, do we say the same thing about the judicial system? I hate to, because it's supposed to be the best in the world, you know, the entire, you know, legal court system, constitutional protection, it's supposed to be the best in the world. Okay, but are we seeing that we've got judges and we've got DAs that are, you know, and these on bank panels where you got more than one judge? Are they breaking it on purpose?
0: Mm-hmm. Well, you're onto something with that. I think that's the whole point.
1: Especially when it comes to like technicalities. Because of this, we have to throw the case out. When this one little minor thing has really no effect at all.
0: Right.
1: Yeah.
0: Well, also, I mean, the laws of our country are typically designed

0: to express, you know, really what should be good, what should be reasonable, what should be the kind of thing that lays the basis for what we call law and order. So under our law, you wouldn't have criminal aliens running free or
1: period. Having,
0: yeah, exactly.
1: Period.
0: Exactly. Mm-hmm. And mm-hmm. so, but now, no. The law, no, that's all wrong. We need to have these criminal aliens here and so on. I mean, I know I'm kind of oversimplifying, but that's the thing. And I think that's where, when you talk about the judicial system is broken, I think we can point right to things like that and say, okay, well, this is going way, way, way too far. And who is it benefiting? You know, the destabilization continues when criminal aliens run amok, that kind of thing.
1: Wait, you know, the judge just sided with the Trump administration on the temporary protective status of these illegals. Right. I think it began with the Haitians, if I have that right.
0: Yeah, I think so. Yeah. And they've been here for quite some time. Yeah.
1: Yeah. Going all the way back to Janet Napolitano.
0: Yeah.
1: So what is the definition of temporary?
0: That's right.
1: Is it 6 months or is it 26 years?
0: Yeah. Well, you're right. In fact, the other day, the Babylon Bee had a very funny posting, and it said in a controversial Supreme Court decision, the justices decide that the words temporary and forever don't mean the same thing, you know.
1: Precisely.
0: But it's so right on.
1: Do we thank the Supreme Court for this? You know, they're trying to, you know, bring some kind of sanity to you know, law and order. And then you got the Democrats that are saying this is the one of the worst rulings and people are going to die and blah, blah, blah, blah, blah, blah. You know, why is Haiti exclusively the United States problem? Why is the Dominican Republic exclusively our you see what I'm saying here? So where's everybody else?
0: Well, it's the same old kind of thing. The United States will take care of it.
1: Mm-hmm.
0: Yeah.
1: Mm-hmm.
0: Yeah.
1: And then we end up with things like USAID and the fraud and the waste that's happening there. So we try and fix that. No, the Democrats want to sue us for that, too.
0: Yeah. Oh, yeah. Well, you know, the Democrats keep saying we've got to make everybody's lives better, or the Democrat socialists running in Washington, D.C., they're going to make everybody's lives better. But, you know, our lives could be so much better if there wasn't so much fraud and abuse. If people could actually keep the money that they earn, or it got spent here in this country and things got developed and so forth, I mean, imagine how much better people's lives would be here.
1: I don't know what that would look like.
0: I know. It's a dream. It's a dream. Well, I'll tell you what, Denise, stay right there. Folks, we're coming right back. Bottom of the hour. Hour 3 flying by just like we like it. So stay right there, because we are coming back, I promise.

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3: This is John Catsimatidis with the Cat's Corner. I want to get something off my chest. We have too many professional politicians. I go back to that original movie, Mr. Smith Goes to Washington. We need common sense business people that go to Washington and they want to do the right job for everybody. We don't need professional politicians that go to Washington and are on the payroll of every lobbyist in Washington. That turns my stomach. And I live in New York State. I see what's happening in New York State. I see what's happening in California. I see what's happening in Illinois and these blue states. And I was a Bill Clinton Democrat and still good friends with President Clinton. Common sense, wanting to do the right thing for all Americans. And I think that is important. Let's vote for common sense. Not the smile, not necessarily the good-looking politician, not necessarily the person that's trying to tell you you're going to get everything for free. Think out. That is today's Cat's Corner. I'm John Catsimatidis.
4: With SRN News, I'm Jason Walker. President Trump addressing the 2026 Policy Conference of the Faith and Freedom Coalition, talking about how Christian faith factored into the principles of our founding fathers. Iran now threatens a, quote, complete halt in negotiations to end the war. That comes as Tehran launching drone and missile attacks on Kuwait and Bahrain, Gulf states that both house U.S. military bases. Ukraine has intensified its drone attacks on Russia. Another major oil refinery has been targeted. Two people have been killed. These long-range strikes aim to disrupt Russian fuel supplies. Three firefighters have been killed, two others injured while battling wildfires on the Colorado-Utah border. Activity there has been running rampant. This is SRN News.
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9: Overnight, expect partly cloudy skies with a low temperature of 80 degrees. Moving into Monday, anticipate mostly cloudy conditions with a chance of a thunderstorm in the afternoon and a high of 94. As we head into Monday night, there's a possibility of an evening thunderstorm with skies otherwise staying partly to mostly cloudy and humid with a low around 80 degrees. I'm meteorologist Jason Caterina. That's your exclusive AccuWeather forecast on AM 930, The Answer.

0: Well, I'll tell you, it doesn't get much better than this, I think. With Peter Gabriel and Steam, how cool is that, my friends? Welcome back to the show. Kyle Warren with you. And, of course, we're starting our climb back up to the top of the hour. We've got Denise Simon with us. We got the telephones open, 949-822-7959. That's 949-822-7959. First-time callers, 949-822-7959. See what I did there? First-time callers, 949-822-7959. And I would love to hear from you this morning. And Denise, one more thing here on the so-called Democrat socialists. President Trump has been saying that he's not going to let basically this person, George, Janice mm-hmm. Lewis George, ruin the city, basically destroy the city. I expect because it's a federal district, there's got to be a lot of things the federal government can do.
1: That's right. And Congress, that's right. This is their chance. We also need to look at the party platform and see what is there. Has it been amended and so forth? I read something yesterday that said that the Democrat Party out of New York. Democrat Socialists of America, they did a recent addendum or amendment to their platform. And it was abolish police, abolish the military, no borders, abolish the Senate, abolish the Supreme Court, and allow and the presidency to allow Congress unchecked power, to rewrite the Constitution to allow for Soviet-style workers ruling council. Asserted that capitalism cannot be reformed and must be dismantled. Democrat Socialists of America praised the murder of a young Israeli embassy couple as having performed legitimate resistance for Palestine. Hmm. So, these kinds of things, I think that, these are some warning signs here. And as we must compel Congress to ensure that the laws are being followed and that the laws are adequate. If they're not, then they need to be amended. And, we've got some laws on the books that go all the way back to the McCarthy era. So maybe we ought to take a look at them.
0: Yeah. Well, what they're talking about, of course, that sounds pretty crazy, and it really does. You want to get rid of borders. You want to get rid of the police. Mm-hmm. You want to get rid of ICE. You want to get rid of the presidency, evidently. That was one of the tenets, right? Get rid of the presidency.
1: Yeah, run by committee.
0: Yeah. Well, you see, it's interesting because I thought I saw a quote with our old friend Mamdani, where he talked about, I think he was asked about running for president. Should the Constitution be changed or this kind of thing? He says, I like the Constitution just as it is, but that's because they think that it's going to get supplanted. I mean, they don't need to go change it necessarily, but they may throw it down. I think in the end, maybe that's their mentality.
1: Well, look at the work that they've done to destroy a lot of things when it comes to just civil society with the Constitution. Because of these activist judges.
0: Yeah.
1: So they don't need, do they need to change the Constitution? They seem to be doing just fine, destroying all things with it.
0: Well, exactly. Well, at the same time, let's just say, okay, well, let's get rid of the border. There's no border. Nothing is going to continue in a vacuum. People will say, oh, there's no border to the United States. I guess it's a free for all at that point. It would be the same as saying, instead of, because he can bring down this rent freeze, right, in New York. Well, why don't you just go a step further? We ban all locks on all residence doors. You cannot lock your domicile anymore, because, come on. People may have to come in and use your facilities or stay there. How can you deny them?
1: They might be hungry, so they want to look in your refrigerator, see what you got.
0: That's right. That's and start with Gracie Mansion, right? But of course, and for obvious reasons, that would never happen. But it's just amazing when somebody would say something so stupid as to say, you don't have a, we don't need to have a border. I mean, they think that people will hear that and think that what they're the most compassionate people and they're so progressive and everybody loves everybody. What the heck?
1: Well, then if that's the case, then why do we need a mayor? Because a mayor, its jurisdiction is the border of the city limits, is it not?
0: Yeah, no kidding.
1: So why do you need a mayor at all?
0: Yeah. Or why can't I be mayor? I just declared myself mayor.
1: There you go.
0: So what? How are we going? Well, you had an election. Well, so what? I mean, that seems exclusionary to me.
1: Well, I mean, where is there any kind of order in any of this? Is this kind of just a free for all?
0: Yeah.
1: So if you don't have borders, that means you don't have states. So we would virtually change the name of the United States to just, I don't know, America?
0: Yeah.
1: Because, first of all, there's no states, and that's not united, right?
0: Well, that's right. And also the idea of just, oh, well, we don't need any police. You know, next time somebody's doing something awful, you know, then don't call them, you know, or something. But it just makes no sense at all. I mean, it is so off the deep end. It's like, are they just trying to prove a point? Or how about this? How about empty the prisons? Because everybody in prison is there because of some kind of ism or racism or some other kind of ism or ist that's happened. And so therefore it's all unjust. But what about the people who are in prison for some pretty good reasons that they've harmed people or they'd harm children?
1: But that doesn't matter.
0: Yeah, you're right.
1: That part just doesn't matter. They don't care about any harm to children. You know, and they've proven such, if for nothing else, because what have they done to complain and to fix the education system when they found out what was really going on just during COVID? So post-COVID, things have not gotten any better in most of the states. So what proposed legislation have the Democrats put up in order to fix the public education system and get rid of Little Miss Weingarten, whatever her name is, you know?
0: Well, exactly right. We only have just a little bit of time. But let's head over to the telephone lines. We've got John in Sarasota. Good morning, John.
2: Hey, Kyle. Good morning, Denise. Good morning, Kyle. Real quick, I know I called earlier, but that's the second time that word McCarthy has been used on your show tonight, Kyle.
0: That's true. Yeah, you were talking about that. Yeah.
2: And it hit a note with me that Denise said that. And the other thing, the gentleman's name was Roy Cohen.
1: Oh, yeah.
0: Yeah, thank
1: Roy
0: you.
1: Cohen.
0: Thank
1: oh,
0: you for that.
1: Yeah.
2: Roy Cohen played a big part with McCarthy trying to end communism or curtail communism. And I was telling Kyle earlier, he played a big part with Ethel and Julius Rosenberg's execution.
1: Yes.
2: Yep. And the other thing, Kyle, I just want to mention real quick, is you mentioned something earlier about Obama having a basketball team or a basketball court on the east side of the White House.
0: Right.
2: And then you mentioned Donald Trump's USF fights there.
0: Right.
2: And then you said that would be the same idea if Joe Biden had the idea, it'd be wonderful. But I just want to add, if Joe Biden had the idea, somebody would have had to tell him he was at the White House.
1: Right.
2: So anyway, with that being said, adios.
0: Hey, thank you, John. Appreciate it as always. Yeah, that is very, very funny indeed. And, you know, Denise, again, it's just unbelievable, you know, to hear what we're hearing. And then we're, of course, talking about it here on the show. And yet it's so far out when they talk about abolishing the police and all this other stuff, emptying the prisons. It's like, you know, the Joker empties out Arkham Asylum and they all go to Gotham City. And you know, we realize why that would be bad. But these people can't seem to understand that.
1: No argument from me. Touche.
0: Well, thanks, Denise, as always. Great Monday, and we'll talk to you tomorrow.
1: All right. Thank you.
0: All right. Take care. And Fred, I'm sorry we couldn't get to your call here in this last minute or so, but we'll talk to you, I'm sure, hopefully tomorrow. Folks, stay with us because we are going to come right back. Much more here on the program this morning. We'll talk with Chris Markowski.
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3: 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And TheAnswerSarasota.com.
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7: 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"Well, are you still coughing?" the doctor asks. 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

0: morning. 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Let's head to the phones and say good morning, Chris. Good morning, Chris.
1: Good morning.
0: Hey, well, you know, Chris, I think I might be a little bit late with this, but I think, am I correct? I think I owe you a belated birthday, birthday congratulations.
1: yeah, it did pass by another, trip around sun, but I don't like to celebrate. I'm not a big birthday guy. Let's just leave it at that. I just, other people fine, myself, I just kind of under radar.
0: I hear you. But, you know, my friend, one of the things, too, I know that you're over in Italy right now for a time.
1: Actually, I got back last night.
0: Kyle. Oh, you did? Oh, great.
1: Night, so I'm back. Yeah.
0: Oh, wonderful. Well, that's great. So you're back stateside. Well, I could still ask you about this, though, and that is, I know that they've been having such heat waves. Was that affecting you when you were over in Italy?
1: It was hot. It's summer. It was, you know, it was hot out. I've been going to Florence since, you know, I went to college there, you know, 35 plus years ago. But I've never seen it, you know, quite that hot, especially in June. But, you know, place is packed, you know, tons of Americans on vacation. You know, you kind of just deal with the heat. You know, that's all. You know, was it just, you know, a little bit hotter than normal? That, you know, just you have to deal with it.
0: Mm-hmm. And I think across Europe, though, there is a thing about air conditioning that not everybody has it. It's certainly not as widespread as it is in the United States.
1: Oh, no, there's no doubt about that. Again, in where I was, people have air conditioning, you know, a lot of them, and they put in their windows and stuff like that. I mean, I lived in New York City for a while, and the old brownstone buildings and whatnot didn't have central air either. We, you know, put the unit in the window. You know, some of the places, you know, along the water, you know, especially because, you know, my wife's family's in Greece, you go to a lot of the Greek islands, they don't have air conditioning, but you're also, you know, the Mediterranean is cool. So at night you get the breezes, you open up the windows, and, you know, you know it's not like they have bugs and stuff down there because of how dry it is, and you're fine. It's different. I think it's just, again, one of those, you know, let's try to create a controversy and a story. You know, without a doubt, certain countries are kind of pushed back on it, but... I mean, I go into every place I was in, you know, restaurants and stores and everything in Florence, everything had air conditioning, no problem.
0: Very cool. Very well. Yeah, no pun intended. Well, also, you know, Chris, Alexandria Ocasio-Cortez is back at it. She wants to break up Apple because Apple recently raised its prices. And I'm sure that has something to do, I'm sure, with chips and all kinds of supply and demand. But is a company like Apple, is that something that that should be broken up? I mean, seems like they sell products and people can buy them or not buy them.
1: I when did that one come out? I haven't seen that one yet. I have to look that one up. Again, gotta understand, you know, Alexandria Ocasio-Cortez, she's playing to the dumb vote. She's playing to stupidity. And it works. I've been saying this for a long time. I remember arguing this with, an old Salem radio show host that, I know Salem got rid of. I guess he was too bright, was Michael Medved. But, I used to debate him about this. He used to talk about the independent voter. And I'm like, it's not the independent voter. It had nothing to do with the independent voter. It's a dumb vote. That's who you have to reach out to. That's who you have to get to come over to your side. And, you know, in today's day and age, because of the ease of voting and how easy it is for people to vote in regards to mail-in ballots and a myriad of different things, the dumb vote, you know, you don't have to work that hard to mobilize because it's easier for them to do it. You know, it's easy to get them to come out on election day or something like that. Ah, man, maybe I'll do it, maybe I won't. Now, yeah, it's easy, and the dumb vote is winning. So you got Alexandria Ocasio-Cortez saying that a company wants to break up a company because their input costs have gone up and they have to pass that on to customers, which every business in the world has to do. You know, the price of beef goes up. The restaurant obviously has to raise the price of steak on their menu. The price of memory chips go up. Well, Apple has to, you know, raise their prices. You know, if people don't like it, you know, go, you know, you can go probably buy a BlackBerry, you know, or something like that,
0: right.
1: On eBay and see what you can get. But that's just how the world works. I mean, it's an input cost, and that's all it is. But again, you got to understand her. She's dealing with idiots, and we have a country of them. And you know, and listen, it's not. You know, I know she's a Democrat. You got dumbskis on both sides that would buy into this stuff and say, "Oh yeah, it's a great idea." The same people, you know, same people believing in like Doge checks and tariff checks and all this stuff. You know, you get people, you know, believing in absolute nonsense, and that's how you get them to vote for you. Kyle, quick story, okay, if you don't mind.
0: Sure.
1: Everything I needed to learn about politics, I learned in sixth grade. I was running for class president. We used to do it on a quarterly basis. And I lost. I lost the race to a young girl in my class who promised the entire class, and this is part of her platform, that we were going to go to Disney World over spring break. Now, Kyle, I went to a public school outside of Albany, New York. Do you think there was any chance in hell that we were going to be going to Disney World on spring break? No, but it didn't matter. Okay, that's what promised. You know, I lost. You know, I was talking about maybe having like, you know, softball game or picnic or something like that. You know, I lost out to the Disney World thing, and you know, that never happened. But that's, I learned everything there. You promise nonsense, and the dumb vote will go along with it.
0: No, that's what a great example, for sure. And I think because Apple has had to raise their prices, but they're also just a convenient target, because somehow success, or if you become a big player, then somehow, you know, Apple's not a public utility or something and anything like that. And there is some history of breaking up companies. But what she's talking about, I think, like you said, is just to generate this kind of thing that people would say, OK, great. Well, I just don't like it that MacBooks went up by $200 or something. So that'll fix it for me. It'll be far from fixing it for them. It'll be 10 times worse, I would think.
1: Absolutely. And again, why are you going after a tech company that, I mean, again, like Apple, love Apple, whatever. Why do we allow too big to fail banks in this country? Why do we allow that? You know, it's a shame. You know, honest to God, you want to go back to actually a good platform? Go back to Donald Trump's 2016 platform, not the crap we're pulling today. And take a look. One of the things he had in that platform is to break up the big banks. And, you know, why is it okay for these big banks to have, investment in commercial? They repeal Glass-Steagall. Talk about something that's stupid. I mean, we've got to do stress tests all the time. We don't need stress tests. We need to break up the banks and make them smaller again. When they get too big, that's actually dangerous, for crying out loud. But again, they're reliable checks that are cut to politicians on a regular basis. Why do we allow these insurance companies? How many health insurance companies are getting it? Because that are just, you know, stealing taxpayer money. I mean, it's nonsense. Apple? Really?
0: Yeah, right. Well, and like you talk about when it comes to banks, let's just say, you know, God forbid you had a big bank failure, but it's going to be the American taxpayer that will write those checks then back to the bank.
1: Well, they're omnipotent. Again, what is your incentive to doing the right thing? I mean, we got to make sure that they have enough capital. I think we talked about this. Mm-hmm. And I'm like, why? I mean, you know, if a bank fails, a bank fails. But now all bank fails, going to take the world down? Well, that to me sounds like something that needs to be broken up, don't you think? Why do we allow this? It's stupid.
0: Well, right. It seems like it would be a risk reduction issue. And, because you're right. Once it becomes too big to fail, then we're all responsible for that, whether we like it or not.
1: Yeah, it's heads they win, tails, heads they win, tails we lose. That's the way a lot of our country works at this point in time. We have socialized losses. And, you know, we allow, again, anybody really lose their job or anybody get in trouble, the great financial crisis. Now, where I used to live on Long Island, you know, not far from where all the Lehman Brothers guys, lived. And, hey, that thing fell down. And let me tell you something, they weren't hurting. They did just fine.
0: Mm-hmm. Well, Chris Markowski, watchdogonwallstreet.com. I'm glad you're back stateside, Chris, and we'll talk to you tomorrow morning. Have a great day.
1: You got it. Have a good one.
0: You too. Take care. Watchdogonwallstreet.com is the website, my friends. We're heading to the top of the hour. Come on back after the news. Kyle Warren with you.
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5: With SRN News, I'm Jason Walker. Major heat waves set to hit the eastern part of the U.S.
6: Temperatures rising ahead of the July 4th holiday will feel hotter because of the high humidity with it. So says the National Weather Service. Officials also say several days of high temperatures will settle in across the lower Great Lakes and the Mid-Atlantic. In addition, high temps will reach the Mississippi and Ohio River valleys.
5: That is correspondent Andrew Stewart reporting. President Trump has addressed the 2026 Policy Conference of Faith and Freedom Coalition, talking about how Christian faith factored into the principles of our founding fathers.
7: Americans have always deeply believed in the promise of Christ's words in the Gospel of Matthew. With God, all things are possible. With God, all things are possible, right?
8: All things.
7: That's why, as we prepared to enter the 250th year last month, tens of thousands of patriots came together on our National Mall, and we officially rededicated America as one nation under God, and we're not changing.
5: Democratic infighting intensifying following the wave of socialist victories in New York City primaries. Correspondent Ken Lorman reports several Mamdani-backed progressive candidates defeated incumbents that had been endorsed by House Democratic leader Hakeem Jeffries.
9: The winners running on a leftist platform are now signaling they will challenge Jeffries directly, raising new questions about the party's direction. Republicans are seizing on the moment, arguing it highlights growing divisions and a shift toward more progressive policies within the Democratic Party.
5: And a new analysis is out. It shows red states continue to outpace blue states when it comes to job creation. SRN News.
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18: Overnight will be partly cloudy with a low of 80. On Monday, expect mostly cloudy skies with a thunderstorm in the afternoon and a high of 94. Monday night, there will be an evening thunderstorm. Otherwise, it will be partly to mostly cloudy and humid with a low of 80. Tuesday will be humid with considerable cloudiness and a couple of heavy thunderstorms in the afternoon with a high of 92. I'm meteorologist Jason Caterina. That's your exclusive AccuWeather forecast on AM 930, The Answer.

0: So evidently, an Iranian lawmaker is talking about the Strait of Hormuz. You'd be surprised at what he might have said about this. It turns out, evidently, that Iran will continue to control the Strait of Hormuz, and that other nations have to submit to the rules that Iran lays down. Yeah, aren't you surprised about that? I wonder that they'd ever say anything different. So even though the American and Iranian delegations are scheduled to meet on June 30th, evidently in Doha, Qatar, this particular thing as a sticking point is going to remain. And it's the same as the sticking point of the nuclear weapon issue and the nuclear weapon development issue. So they'll either lie about it, they'll propagandize about it, or they will hold fast to this thing of no, the Strait of Hormuz is ours and we will administer it and we will collect the tolls and the service fees. In fact, I'm sure that they'll just keep calling them service fees and not tolls, because as long as it's not a toll, I mean, it can be a service fee, I guess. But this is going to go nowhere, and it's going to go nowhere fast. And I hate to say it. I mean, I'd love to see this whole thing get totally taken care of. But as you know, over the weekend, we've had even more strikes. And right now, the U.S. and Iran are agreeing. And I suppose that also would be flimsy. Because it's not the U.S. that is abrogating or doing things that the ceasefire, that, you know, abrogate the ceasefire. It's Iran. And as I said earlier in the program, my friends, I don't care if there's some rogue element. Well, it was the IRGC person or that guy and that commander and this person, and they fired off the rockets and they really weren't supposed to. And so sorry about that. I don't care if it's a rogue element or what. The fact of the matter is that they continue to attack ships, and they attacked Bahrain, if I recall correctly, over the weekend. And they're going to keep doing this stuff. And it's not the United States. And I appreciate so much what the vice president has said in the last few days, and that is, you know, you can pick up the phone if you have issues with the memorandum of understanding, but violence will be met with violence. And there's a lot more talk over the weekend about essentially going through and finishing the job. And I think the White House, might have even been the president, I think, used the term the Islamic Republic of Iran will cease to exist. Again, that doesn't mean that everyone will be destroyed. In Iran, 90 plus million people, they're not going to be destroyed, but the Islamic Republic will. And I think people have had enough, to be honest. And we've heard it here on this show. We've heard it from our callers. We've heard it from people that contact us. This has got to stop. And President Trump has been long suffering. The United States has been long suffering. And if the Iranians continue to attack ships, because what they're doing, they're trying to make the next ship owner or, you know, whoever owns the vessel, the entity that owns the vessel, to say, don't send the vessels through because it's too dangerous. And Iran wants to continue to create that problem. You know, at the same time, lying about its nuclear program, lying about everything else, and simply trying to wait it out and seeing that, oh, we're almost to July 4th for the Americans. Oh, then midterms will be coming and Trump will be too timid to do anything. I hope that they really don't put him to the test on that, in the sense that, you know, again, we'll be back to it all. But that may be also the way that it goes. Because no matter what, you can still have, they signed the memo of understanding, right? They signed it. What does it mean? Zero. Because they keep shooting at ships. Well, maybe that's the rogue element again. No, like I said, I don't care. You know what I want? I want the Strait of Hormuz open. That's what I want. And I know that it even just left to the American military can make that happen. And there'll be a lot more strikes against Iran on the coast, a lot more things. And that might be, like I said, the way that it goes, but we will see. But folks, first of all, it's Monday. Hitting you with a lot here on Monday morning, 5 o'clock hour. Welcome to the program. Kyle Warren with you. Of course, KyleWarrenShow.com is the website. 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That's 949-822-7959. And by the way, Frank Salvato is on assignment this morning, and he's going to be back with us on Friday. Let me tell you about Friday, by the way, here for the program this week. All through the week, we're going to be talking, of course, about July the 4th, Independence Day. We're going to be, you know, hearing some special material. We'll have some special songs. We'll take your phone calls. 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Send me a direct message. Tell me about your thoughts on America's 250th birthday. It's going to be a great week of broadcasting. I mean, it's going to be a really great week of broadcasting. And we're glad that you're there. But let me tell you about Friday, of course, because the gang will all be here Friday. And we're going to be talking about July 4th. We are going to have such a great show that day. And as we move towards July the 4th, and of course, on Saturday, then the weekend show, we'll be out of the studio for July 4th proper. But on Friday, like I said, we're just going to kick it, and it's going to be really something. So I hope that you can stick with us throughout the week. And then, like I said, on Friday, we'll be talking about July 4th. We'll be talking about independence, and we'll be talking about the next 250 years. It's exciting, my friends. Here we are. We are in the home stretch this week to get to America's 250th birthday. I remember when it was 1976, and it was America's 200th birthday. And my friends, again, it's almost hard to contain the excitement, I think, of what it really means, what this stands for. And at the same time, it demonstrates how much we have to protect it, because there are those who would cast it down in a heartbeat. Stay with us, folks.
1: 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Today, carrying the torch with honor. The past was remarkable and full of triumph. The future we're writing together with that same courage and conviction will be even greater and more inspiring. 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
5: 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Not so much here. 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Kara has some heroic moments, but her solo story is full of language, drinking, violence, and toilet humor. 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
1: You know, we might be going about this whole Iran thing the wrong way. We might need to just send them some Democrat socialists, maybe. Say, yeah, they have some revolutionary, no pun intended, ideas. You really ought to listen to them. You know, they're going to make everybody's lives better. They're going to make your lives better. Can you imagine the amount of success that Iran could have if they just had some Democrat socialists and just trying to sell it to them that way? All right, folks, welcome back to the show. Kyle Warren with you, of course, 949-822-7959. That's 949-822-7959. And don't forget, my friends, if you're stationed at MacDill or if you're serving in the Tampa Bay area, then listen up, because the miles you've logged in boots, the runs, the rucks, the long days out there on the flight line, they all take a toll, as we know. And we're talking about heel pain, stress fractures, arch problems, plantar fasciitis,

0: 46:15. All right. Once again, folks, welcome back to the show. And once again, Frank Salvato is out this morning. He's on assignment, but he's going to be back with us on Friday. And I hope that you can be with us then as well. Let's head to the telephone lines because we've got Fred in St. Pete this morning. Good morning, Fred. Thanks for calling.
1: Good morning, Kyle. I looked up the word treason a minute ago when you and you were talking to, I can't remember. I lost her name.
0: Oh, to Denise. Yeah, Denise. Yes.
1: Yes. Oh, my goodness. That's terrible. But anyway, what some of these city council people, mayors, governors, it's like they're borderlining on treason, if you ask me. I don't understand why the House doesn't subpoena some of these people and just ask them what their intentions are. They're certainly not. I know they know better. They're promising us all this free stuff, and they know they can't deliver on that. So that's a lie. Why don't they ask exactly what their intentions are and say, look, you know, you're not helping anything. You're trying to ruin the country. And as far as I'm concerned, that's treasonous.
0: Well, I hear exactly what you're saying. In fact, you know, I was saying last week that, you know, at some point it'd be good for especially intrepid reporters to ask some of these Democrat socialists, for example, you know, hey, if you're not really a communist, why don't you just denounce communism right now? Why don't you, you know, tell us about how awful the butchers were of these communist leaderships over history? But they will never do that. But you're exactly right, Fred. It's like they're saying and doing things that are in direct contrast to what the country is really all about. Certainly, the Constitution.
1: Yeah, and I kind of get why they're doing that is because they need something to run on to get power. You know, we got the Republicans, we got the Democrats, now we got this other thing going on. And they need something that's not conservative. They need something that's not liberal. They can't try to feed us that they're all for America and apple pie and red, white, and blue. So they have to do an opposite. And they're actually finding people that agree with them, mm-hmm. which is very dangerous because they're lying to them. Just like Mr. Murkowski mentioned, you know, earlier.
0: Yeah.
1: They can't deliver on that stuff. So they're lying to, Murkowski called them idiots or something. And, they're really not. They're being fed wrong information through social media and a lot of the news people. I think they have to be brought out into the open in a hearing and sat down and asked, mm-hmm. Are you against America? What are your intentions? And put them on oath. And I pictured Mr. Kennedy with a board behind with all their quotes over the years in big letters and let the world see exactly what's going on, just like McCarthy back in those days. Mm-hmm. I haven't followed that, but you know, I know about it. But something's got to be done before these people get even more foothold in our elections.
0: Yeah, I hear
1: and
0: you.
1: It's not going to be good. And, you know, if they do, let's say they do, and the Democratic Party goes away. Now we got the Republicans and we got the socialists. What is the, well, you know what's going to happen? It's going to be a civil war. There's no other mm-hmm. end game there. I mean, that's what it's going to be.
0: Well, they would certainly like
1: how
0: to bring
1: else
0: something.
1: Could it end?
0: Yeah, well, they certainly would love to bring something like that about because they believe, I think, that eventually the United States will be brought down. It's certainly not coming from the conservatives or from the Republicans, but I hear exactly what you're saying.

0: Manfred. And in fact, just the other day, Chevalier, however you pronounce her name, she was on MS Now, and she was asked, well, are, you know, they're going to call you a communist. What do you think about that? And she said, well, I don't really accept that framing. So it kind of goes along this line of what are you doing and what are you, where are you coming from? Even if you mention that word, they'll sidestep it and they'll try to make it look like, I don't even know why you're asking me that. You know, I don't accept that framing. I'm just for helping people, blah, blah, blah. I mean, they're very, I mean, very, very slick when it comes to that.
1: Yeah. And, you know, I didn't hear that whole thing. There may have been a follow up question, but I doubt it.
0: Right.
1: You know, the reporter should have said, well, what do you mean by that? What the heck are you talking about?
0: Oh, yeah.
1: But
0: yeah.
1: You know what they do? They just walk away.
0: Well, sure. Yeah. Well, they ask the question and then that's that, because you're right. They will not press them on it. And that's yeah. where we come in. We got to press them on it.
1: Exactly. That's what we're talking about, the hearings. Bring them in. Make them sit down there. Make them answer questions. And believe me, those cameras on their face, you know when they're lying and B as in B, S as in S's. That's what they're doing. And the people, that's what's got to be done before this gets out of hand. I mean, that's all there is to it.
0: Yeah.
1: Well, and keep bringing up the word treason. That'll scare them. Because treason's a bad word to any public official, as far as I'm concerned. Or it should be, certainly.
0: Well, it should be. And I hate to say, use the word yesteryear, but in yesteryear, everybody would be very concerned. What are you talking about? No, and it's not treasonous. And I don't want to be labeled that and this kind of thing. But nowadays, it's like, no, no, but they're resisting against the bad United States. And that's sort of their whole framework now. So they may just try to wear it even as a badge of honor. But that's, again, why we need to be very, very specific and very, very and relentless on calling them out for actually being Marxists and communists. Because it used to be you'd mention that and you'd say, well, that'll never happen in America. But they do it because they change their, you know, it's like the wolves in sheep's clothing, but they keep altering that even so you can't tell.
1: Right. Yeah. You know, let's say the Republicans are the good guys. Let's suppose that. Okay. The good guys, they want to, there's an enemy there. It's either the Democrats or the Democratic Socialists / Communists. The enemy of my enemy is our friend. Which one will it be?
0: Yeah. Very well,
1: you know,
0: put.
1: Yeah. It's just awful. Well, thank you very much.
0: Hey, thank you, Fred. Bye-bye. Take care. Have a great day. Great call. You hear the passion that Fred has for this, I think, as we all do. This is important stuff, folks. Don't go anywhere. We're coming back.
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5: With SRN News, I'm Jason Walker. Rescue teams racing against the clock to pull survivors, if there are any left, from the rubble in Venezuela 4 days after the earthquakes. Now, the death count now stands 1,450. President Trump addressing the 2026 policy conference of the Faith and Freedom Coalition, talking how Christian faith factored into the principles of our founding fathers. Iran now threatens to go to a complete halt in negotiations to end the war. This comes

0: exceeded 1,200 in 2 weeks, and three firefighters have been killed battling wildfires in Colorado. SRN News.
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4: Overnight, expect partly cloudy skies with a low of 80. On Monday, anticipate mostly cloudy conditions with a chance of a thunderstorm in the afternoon and a high of 94. Monday night, there could be an evening thunderstorm. Otherwise, it'll be partly to mostly cloudy and humid with a low of 80. Tuesday will be humid with plenty of clouds and the potential for a couple of heavy thunderstorms in the afternoon, reaching a high of 92. I'm meteorologist Jason Caterina. That's your exclusive.

0: So Gavin Newsom is now, once again, I think, refined his position on the taxing the billionaires. It's not just in California now. He's calling for a national tax on billionaires. Those bad billionaires. I mean, if we could just tax those billionaires, everything would be fixed. It would be fine. We wouldn't even have problems anymore. as long as we just tax the billionaires. Yes, and it goes exactly what Fred was bringing up as well. Tell people whatever they want to hear. Promise them the sun, moon, and stars. Don't worry, folks. We tax the billionaires for you. Those bad billionaires making your life miserable because they're hoarding all of the money. It's like they have like a bunch of cash in like a big safe and they hold all the cash and you can't have it, which that's why you can't buy groceries. That's why I think that's why your life is so bad. Just these billionaires. Nope. That's not what it is at all. And people like Gavin Newsom, as kooky as he truly is, I think, he's got to understand that. But this is, again, that's just stuff you say. It's just propaganda. It's political stuff that they try to sell you. Because, oh, they're trying to help you. They're going to tax the billionaires. Folks, welcome back to the show. Of course, Kyle Warren with you. And Frank Salvato, of course, as I was mentioning earlier, he's on assignment this morning. But he's going to be back with us on Friday. So hope that you can join us with Frank as well on Friday as we head through the week. And also, folks, don't forget, we want to invite you to Freedom Forum 250. It's going to be featuring Mike Gallagher and Hugh Hewitt. It's going to be live in Sarasota on Tuesday, July the 21st. And it's going to be held at Der Dutchman Restaurant and Bakery. That's on Tuesday, July 21st. 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That sounds like it's going to be a heck of a lot of fun, and I hope that you can be there and be able to hear from Mike Gallagher and Hugh Hewitt. It's going to be a great time, I'm sure. 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All right. So talking about taxing billionaires. Well, of course, the Democrat socialists will tell you anything. The Democrats will tell you anything. And this kind of goes to what Fred in St. Pete was talking about earlier. And the Senator Chris Murphy, he was being interviewed on Meet the Press. This is from Fox News. Democrat Senator Chris Murphy appeared to sidestep questions about New York Democrat congressional nominee Darazalia Alvelia Chevalier, if I'm pronouncing that correctly, on Sunday, saying he was not super familiar with her race when pressed about the self-avowed Democrat socialist past controversial remarks. All I'm saying is that this party has to have a real contest of ideas, and I just don't think that our defense of incrementalism has worked, the Connecticut Democrat told NBC's Meet the Press. I don't mind a contest of ideas, and I just don't know that we've had it to the extent that voters have been satisfied. It's no secret voters aren't super happy with establishment Democrats or establishment Republicans these days. I will say, though, the senator continues, what binds together, I think, every Democrat candidate that is running, including the ones, and this is very important right here, what he says, every Democrat candidate that's running, including the ones in New York. I hope you're sitting down. If you're not sitting down, if you're driving, I have to warn you. This is a public service, Kyle Warren show, special here, because I don't want to be responsible for this. But if you're driving, it's both hands on the wheel, eyes on the road. Keep watching, right? So just brace yourselves. That's all I'm saying. He says, I will say, though, what binds together, I think, every Democrat candidate that is running, including the ones in New York, is that they are standing up to protect American democracy. He added, pointing to President Trump as the current greatest threat to the institution. So here we go again. And of course, we're a constitutional republic, and he knows that. And, but yet, the Democrat socialists who want to get rid of borders, who want to get rid of police, who want to open the prisons, who want to get rid of and abolish ICE, they're not a real threat. But you know who the threat is, of course? Well, President Trump. Of course. We're going to beat President Trump. This is the whole thing. Every single time these Democrats get asked about these Democrat socialists to a great degree, it's always, we're trying to get rid of Trump. We're trying to fight Trump. And talk about propaganda and talk about these ridiculous talking points, but that's what they do. The apparent dodge came after Murphy's insistence that the Democrat Party adopt a, quote, big tent approach and embrace a broader scope of voters, including traditional Democrats. Trump voters disillusioned with the country's direction and those who lean further left. All right. Well, that's Chris Murphy, right? Senator Chris Murphy. Where do you even begin with this? Well, I think you begin with they really want to win stuff and they really want to get majorities. And to a great degree, too, and I'll just throw this out there, just food for thought. A lot of times, too, I think, especially with these Democrat socialists, the Democrats themselves, so-called establishment Democrats, who still want to just have power, they may also be trying to work something where, hey, don't we look kind of reasonable, you know, next to Chevalier or however you pronounce her name, or, you know, to any of these other Democrats, Mom Donnie himself and so forth. Don't we look a little more reasonable? See, we can govern. No, they can't. They're not. That's not reasonable. The reasonableness has left the Democrat Party a long, long time ago, to whatever extent it was ever there. But a good example of reasonableness these days would be John Fetterman. And John Fetterman, you know, in the dictionary, if, you know, next to the phrase persona non grata, they would have a picture of John Fetterman because that's the way it's going. Just watch what they do. Watch what they, not what they say, watch what they do. Because Chris Murphy, Senator Chris Murphy of Connecticut, if you really wanted a big tent, then John Fetterman would be one of the biggest rising stars of the Democrat Party. But he's not. In fact, he's become a pariah for the Democrat Party. And they're going to primary him and all this kind of stuff. And it's just so obvious. And I wonder sometimes as they sit around the picnic table in the vaunted halls of Democrat Party power, if they realize how obvious it truly is of how they operate and what they say and how we perceive it out here in the big world. And just like Fred in St. Pete was talking, and I don't know if the, I'm sure this interviewer in Meet the Press didn't press, shall we say, Chris Murphy any further. Well, a big tent, your big tent includes getting rid of borders, getting rid of the police, getting rid of ICE, right? Opening the prisons. This is the big tent. How could you even have a tent big enough for something like that? I mentioned earlier, I think it bears repeating. I mean, here's a prime example. You know, every single time the Joker opens up Arkham Asylum and all the criminals pour out into Gotham City, Batman's got his hands full. And everybody realizes, see, that's a bad thing, right? Yeah, the Joker's not setting people free so that they can express themselves and make our society better. He's doing that to cause all kinds of chaos, right? And I know it's a fun sort of comic book reference for something like this. But honestly, that's what would happen. Yeah, let's just open the prisons. That's fine. And then everybody just go about their business like it's a regular day in America. Yes, finally, we've eliminated the prisons. I'm telling you, I can't even believe we're actually talking about something like this in this day and age. But that's how much they want to destabilize everything for a very nefarious purpose, don't you think? Stay with us, folks. We're coming back.
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0: This is real.
1: Yeah, you bet it is. Welcome back, everybody. Kyle Warren with you, of course. And Rubber Band Man never gets old, by the way. All right, my friends, glad to have you with us here on this Monday morning, and I hope that you got a great day ahead of you, a great week ahead of you. 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And you hear him every Sunday right here on AM 860 The Answer, every Sunday from 11 to 12, Highlands Heroes. And Patrick is also known as the insurance quarterback. And my friends, don't face Medicare choices or life insurance decisions, veterans benefits, or annuity planning. Don't face that alone. Don't try to navigate all that. You need Patrick Hyland, and you can get in touch with him at 813-966-1052. That's 813-966-1052. We'll give that number out, of course, later here in the segment. But first, let's head to the phone lines, say good morning and happy Monday to our good friend, Patrick Hyland. Hey, Patrick.
2: Hey, Cal. Glad to be with you, my friend. Beautiful Monday morning here in Tampa Bay. And a little hot and humid, but that's okay. That's how we like it here, Floridians. So we'll deal with it for a couple months, and it will be nice. World Cup's going strong, Kyle. It'll be an interesting to see how the finalists turn out, to say the least. Got a few more weeks to go before that happens, but it's fun watching them play. Very exciting.
1: Oh, yeah.
2: You know what I love about it the most, Kyle, is looking at the people that are visiting this country, space, about all the cool things going on, about the things, you know, unfortunately, we all take for granted. And it kind of wakes you up. And it's like, you know, it's pretty cool. They're like a kid in a candy store, a lot of them. And that's a cool thing. It really is. Just goes to show you how far we've come in 250 years. So that's going to be an exciting July 4th. I'm hearing that President Trump's going to be at Mount Rushmore. Have you heard the same thing?
1: I have not heard that. That's pretty interesting. Yeah, is he going to be there this week, or what do you think?
2: Oh, he might be there this week, 4th of July. I think that would be cool. You know, maybe go there on the 3rd and then get back to D.C. for the 4th. That'd be pretty awesome, in my opinion. I hope that's what he does. There's still one face left to put on that wall. I bet he would love to be that one. Yeah, you know,
1: oh, I'm sure he would. Yeah, I was at Mount Rushmore. I was probably like 4 years old or something. I just remember it was a long, long, long time ago. But I'd love to return back there one day and really be able to appreciate it in person.
2: That's something else, isn't it, Kyle? I've never seen it up close and personal, but seen pictures and on TV, and it's awesome. It really is. You know, it's kind of funny. You look at the four guys up there, and they weren't career politicians. You know, they did their 8 to 12 years, and then they were done. And that's the way it should be. And hopefully we'll get back to that someday. I mean, term limits has to be something. I love how the people in the job get to vote on what they should and shouldn't get. How does that make any sense? We really need to take more of an initiative in this country, you know, and really look at these things. We're just so busy with work, Kyle, that it's tough for people to, you know, be proactive and to do things, to make a change, take a stance. But we're going to have to find a way, you know, or get some politicians who realize that, you know, this is what our forefathers wanted. We spend some time, and then we get out and get back to be a civilian and work it hard. And we shouldn't get any more special benefits than the rest of the American public. It just has to change. Mm-hmm. Anyway, now, you know, it's been said by several people, you know, you make, so as it turns into a career, it turns into corruption. A lot of truth to that, Kyle. I mean, it's just inevitable. You know, that's why banks move people around a lot, because they don't want that to happen. So, kind of funny, man. Kind of funny. They could take a page out of that book and things would be better, I believe. So.
1: Well, yeah, and usually the whole point back in the early days was that you'd come out of public or, I'm sorry, private, you know, your private life in the private sector. You'd do something in the government for a time and then return back to your life again. There was never envisioned that everybody would be, you know, this would be your job from early on, and, you know, and then just in kind of try to go up the ladder of for everything. It's just not supposed to be that way, because you're exactly right. It means that now you get entrenched and, you know, you have certain expectations. It's really something we ought to take a look at.
2: And I sure hope it will happen. You know, I'm a little nervous a little bit about some of these politicians in certain states that are really socialist, and they're getting elected, man, or they're getting primed for being able to get elected. I don't know. We're just not teaching the kids that in high school that socialism doesn't work. In college, socialism doesn't work. You know, I think that's something that really has to get looked at and changed.
1: Oh,
2: that's,
1: yeah,
2: the only way, you know, these people are going to realize this. It's very sad, Kyle, in my opinion. You know, Amon, Donnie, I mean, this just doesn't make sense to me, how you would vote anybody like that in there. And it's really sad, Cal, because it's really common sense. If you're getting something for free, somebody's paying for it. And when that person's tired of paying for it, it's not going to happen. I mean, it's just like when in school, when you do the, let's do the bell curve, let's grade on a curve. Well, you have, you know, some of the kids killing themselves to get an A, and other kids just going through the motions and getting a D, and then averages out to a B, and then, you know, the high performers are going, what the heck is this? And the low performers are going, oh, it's a good deal for me. This is all right. Well, eventually the high performers are going to stop studying and trying hard and passing the test with an A, and now you got D's and F's. And mm-hmm. And that's what happened to our country, Kyle. I really do believe that. I don't know if you agree with that analogy or not, or if it's a good one or not, but it's just something that you know, I felt like talking about today. Give me your take on it, please.
1: No, I hear you. I mean, why do you think they keep saying we got to tax all these billionaires? So we got to tax companies. AOC is upset because Apple's raised its prices and thinks the big companies like Apple need to be broken up to give consumer protections and so forth. You know, it's just awful, because they prey on people who are going to say, okay, good. Yeah, she's going to make it easier for me to get an iPad. I mean, that'll never happen. It's never going to work that way. But yet they're happy to take your vote.
2: Exactly. And all these people saying, you know, tax the billionaire more. How about tell me what you're doing with my taxes? I really don't care what you do with the billionaire. Maybe if we started taking that approach, we might get somewhere. What, right, Kyle?
1: Yeah, you're right on track.
2: Yeah, man. Well, I know my time's almost up. Thanks as always, folks. Appreciate you listening to Kyle's show. Appreciate you listening to me out. Appreciate everybody following Salem Communications. Thank you, our veterans. Kyle and I couldn't do a show without them. If I can be of help to any veteran, anybody out there for their insurance and financial needs, please call me, 813 813- 813-966-1052. That's 813-966-1052. And as Cal says, how about you be one of my success stories and be one of Highland's heroes? God bless you in the audience, Cal. Talk to you Wednesday morning, sir.
1: Hey, sounds good. Patrick, thank you so much, my friend. Patrick Highland, everybody. 813-966-1052. Make that call today. And yes, we want to hear your success stories with him. I can't believe it. We're out here for this morning. Hold fast to that which is good. We'll see you tomorrow. Kyle Warren saying, take care out there.
0: Hi, it's T. Brian Hayes here from the Retirement Money Matters Show. 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
4: With SRN News, I'm Rich Thomason in Washington. Wildfires raging along the Colorado-Utah border are prompting evacuations, and they turn deadly. Three firefighters killed, two others injured. The blistering heat that's been baking the Southwest is on the move, expected to take hold of the eastern part of the country this week.
5: Temperatures rising ahead of the July 4th holiday will feel hotter because of the high humidity with it. So says the National Weather Service. Officials also say several days of high temperatures will settle in across the lower Great Lakes and the Mid-Atlantic. In addition, high temps will reach the Mississippi and Ohio River Valley.
4: Correspondent Andrew Stewart says parts of Kentucky and Tennessee have seen deadly flooding with more rain falling. The death toll from the twin earthquakes in Venezuela has risen to more than 1,400. Search and recovery crews continue their work. The BBC's Will Grant is there.
6: There are so many thousands of families in Catielamar now homeless that they've set up a temporary camp in the local baseball stadium. The only thing to protect them from the elements are donated nylon tents or makeshift shelters they've put together with blankets and sheets. The youngest resident of this tent city is Aiden, a one-month-old baby. The size of the rebuilding Catielamar is so vast that in all probability, Aiden will be a toddler before he's back living in permanent accommodation once again.
4: SRN News and our parent company, Salem Media, are partnering with Christian nonprofit Food for the Poor to rush emergency aid to victims of the tragedy. Listeners wanting to help can find an online banner at the top of our website, srnnews.com. Following the latest exchange of fire between the U.S. and Iran, reports that talks between the two sides may resume as early as tomorrow. On Wall Street, Dow futures 202 points higher. This is SRN News. Christian relief groups are on the ground in Venezuela.
7: The South American nation is digging out after two big earthquakes swept through last week. Operation Blessing has sent its disaster response team and Samaritan's Purse as they're lifting an emergency field hospital along with tons of supplies. The quakes, each measuring over 7 on the Richter scale, struck within minutes of each other near Caracas. Venezuela sits near the junction of two massive tectonic plates, making it vulnerable to big earthquakes. Michael Harrington reporting.
4: The Supreme Court's decision not to allow a Rastafarian to sue prison officials for cutting his hair is being seen as a rare defeat for religious freedom at the high court. Experts say that the case underscores the complexity and far-reaching nature of religious freedom laws in the United States and the increasingly diverse faith traditions to which they apply. Christians now represent 62% of the American population, down from 78% just 20 years ago. This is SRN News. Greece has put a bounty on the head of an aquatic invader.
8: It's called the silver-cheeked toadfish, and it's found in the Mediterranean. The fish, whose organs contain a deadly neurotoxin, damaging fishing nets recently and reducing catches around numerous islands. Authorities are paying people roughly $8 per pound to remove the species, which will then be incinerated. Officials stress there's no immediate threat to swimmers. However, the Greek Red Cross has issued guidelines on the risk of consuming the poisonous fish. Jason Walker reporting.
4: China has imposed export controls on 40 Japanese companies it says are contributing to the country's remilitarization. As tension between Beijing and Tokyo rises, 20 Japanese entities have been placed on a strict export restriction list. More details, srnnews.com.
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15: Today, expect mostly cloudy skies with a chance of a thunderstorm in the afternoon, reaching a high of 94. Tonight, there will be an evening thunderstorm. Otherwise, skies will be partly to mostly cloudy and humid with a low of 80. Tomorrow will be humid with plenty of cloud cover, along with a couple of heavy thunderstorms in the afternoon, reaching a high of 92. I'm meteorologist Jason Caterina. That's your exclusive AccuWeather forecast on AM 930, The Answer.
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17: Good morning from Washington, D.C. I'm Larry O'Connor. We're on our flagship station, WMAL, here in your nation's capital. And we're in the Relief Factor studios, of course. A little misty, a little foggy, a little hazy summer day here in Washington as we hunker down and get ready for quite possibly the hottest July 4th week on record. It's going to be a scorcher as we head toward Independence Day, but we're ready. We're resilient. And unlike the Europeans, we actually have air conditioning. Coming up later in this hour, Ali Mari, she's from American Parents Coalition, and she's going to talk about YMCA summer camps. You know, we've been talking a lot about summer camp on the program for the last 4 weeks. Our fund drive is over for Angel Camps, by the way. We ended up topping out at 320 kids that we're sending to camp. Thankfully, they're not going to YMCA camp. Because YMCA summer camps apparently have gone woke.
18: We'll talk about that in 30 minutes. In the next hour, Hans von Spakovsky on the latest Supreme Court decisions. And Selena Zito is going to join us to talk about the fight in Pennsylvania amongst Republicans and Democrats. It's a bipartisan coalition, all against Josh Shapiro, the governor, for refusing to participate in Freedom 250 this week. In 8 o'clock hour, we'll speak with Molly Hemingway over the Daughters of American Revolution, deciding daughters can mean sons. Kid you not. And then the great John Androsik of Five for Fighting will join us to talk about his performances. He's planning a very special one on the USS Nimitz in celebration for the 4th of July. But we turn to Supreme Court rulings in a sense, or at least the fallout of one of them last week, where the Supreme Court acknowledged and affirmed that the president can, in fact, revoke temporary protective status because that's what the law says. And there's nothing unconstitutional about it. And this is immediately going to affect hundreds of thousands. We're told in some cases up to 1 million Haitian nationals who have been living in this country for decades under temporary protective status, as well as Syrians who have been living in this country under temporary protective status, many other countries as well. The whole idea of temporary protective status for a refugee is that something has happened in their country, either a natural disaster like an earthquake or a hurricane or some sort of political upheaval that puts massive amounts of people in jeopardy. They then flee to a nearby country, you know, the United States, and we grant them temporary protective status until the fallout of either the hurricane or the earthquake or the hurricane, the volcano mitigates. And then they go back home where they belong. And we've had people living here under TPS, temporary protective status, for, well, forever. And they've never bothered to apply for a visa. They've never bothered to apply for citizenship. We don't know really who they are. And they're still here. So President Trump, based on his promise to the citizens of this country when he was running for president all three times, that he will revoke these protections and he will deport illegal immigrants back to where they belong. And he was elected each time, I would say all three, depending on how you count the votes, to do just that. And of course, Democrats and activists for people who are in the country illegally always found judges to put a halt to the president exercising executive powers that are clearly delineated in the Constitution and supported by the exact statute that created temporary protective status in the first place. In fact, as you learned last week when we had Cully Simpson from Heritage Foundation to break down the latest Supreme Court decisions, the actual law that grants temporary protective status that Congress passed and the president decades ago signed into law, it legitimately, literally, and clearly says that there is no judicial review accepted in these cases. The judges stay out of it. The judges have no say in this. Congress created the temporary protective status, and at the president's discretion, he exercises it. Unless Congress comes in and does another new specific law that says, oh, we disagree with the president's, they could do that, I suppose, but this president wouldn't sign it. So the Supreme Court affirmed that. And so now the question is, what happens to the Haitians? Let me show you how this story is being demonstrated on MS Now. And before I do, I just want to let you know, the state with the largest concentration of Haitians is the state of Florida. Second would be New York City. But the state of Florida, understandably, has the largest concentration and the largest population. Over 1 million Haitian nationals are living in the state of, I apologize, I don't want to overstate the case. Over 500,000, 544,000 Haitians live in the state of Florida. It's by far the largest number of Haitians. And the Miami area, in particular, the Miami metro, they have the largest concentration of Haitians. So you explain to me why MS Now, in reporting this story, is not going to Florida and certainly not going to Miami. They're closer to Miami of Ohio because they just want to focus on that state, Ohio. Why is that? Well, we'll explain in a minute, but here's how MS Now reports the story.
19: This week, the Supreme Court ruling the Trump administration can end the temporary protected status program for over 1 million people, now clearing the way for the Department of Homeland Security to carry out its immigration crackdown. MS Now's Alex Tabbitt has the very latest from Springfield, Ohio. It is home, of course, to a large Haitian community. So, Alex, what are you hearing from those directly affected by this ruling? What's in store for them?
20: Well, Alex, the over 10,000 Haitians living here in Springfield, Ohio, are facing an impossible decision between returning to Haiti, where the political and economic crises have only gotten worse in recent years, a country that is essentially run by gangs. And the Haitians here tell me that returning to Haiti, they will be going back to that country with a target on their back, that these gang members seek out Haitians coming from the United States of America under the assumption that they have money that they can take from these people, or they can stay here in the United States without any legal status anymore, living a life on the margins, living a life in the shadows, afraid to go outside to buy groceries, to take their children to school. That is the difficult decision the Haitians here in Springfield are facing.
18: Fascinating, isn't it? And by the way, there's one part of that second binary choice that the MS Now reporter laid out there, and that was violating the law, right? They'll stay here and they'll be felons. They'll violate the law. And they'll be criminals and they're illegals. But apparently it's just one more choice, right? And listen, I recognize I don't want to live in Haiti. Haiti's in trouble, but maybe Haiti's in trouble because so many normal functioning Haitians have fled the country. And just so you know, a country with a horrible crime problem is not grounds for asylum. All right. So they go to Ohio, Springfield in particular. Why? Well, because in just the last several years under the Biden administration, those tens of thousands of Haitian migrants under temporary protective status, that all happened under Biden, and they all ended up right there in Ohio. Why? Ohio isn't near Haiti. It's not a border state. It's not just off the coast like Florida is. Well, they were airlifted there. And if you remember right, during the 2024 presidential election, it became a lightning rod because of the culture upheaval that occurred there in Ohio, in Springfield in particular. And there's a lot of people who get asked about it over the course of all the reporting that we've seen in the last 72 hours, but they've left one voice out. We'll explain whose voice is left out in a minute. But boy, they like to talk to Ohioans like Governor DeWine and former Congressman John Kasich. And you'll hear what they had to say in a moment. But first, here's how Fox News reported on the story. They actually brought in the attorney for the Department of Homeland Security to talk about the law and talk about what happens next.
21: Well, frankly, this case never needed to go to the Supreme Court. It's a very straightforward legal issue. The T in TPS stands for temporary, yet many of these designations go back decades. We have designations from 1998 for Hurricane Mitch that we're still trying to get rid of. But to answer your question, President Trump has been trying to end these programs since 2017. So these people have been on notice for 9 years that this day is coming. So what we would say now is it's closing time, which means you don't have to go home, but you can't stay here. The good news is it's not too late to get a $2,600 check and a free flight home.
18: Nice. That's the attorney, the general counsel for DHS, James Percival. That said, it's not even that stark. Secretary of Homeland Security Mark Wayne Mullen appeared with Jake Tapper yesterday, and he said, actually, you've got one more option, too. Haitians who have been living here with our generosity for decades. Here, take a listen to the secretary.
22: Well, Jake, first of all, temporary protective status was never intended to be permanent. And there's a lot of people that came over here 15, 20 years ago underneath TPS that's already changed their status. The whole time these individuals have been here underneath the temporary protective status, they could have applied for a visa. They could have applied for LPR. They could have applied for different directions. But the status itself can be ended in its name itself by saying temporary. So these individuals have a couple of choices. They can try to apply for a permanent residence here. They can apply for a temporary visa if they choose to, or they can choose to go back. And if they want to go back, we'll help them with that. If I'm talking directly to the individuals with the temporary protective status, either try to fill out the paperwork and be here underneath a permanent status, or we'll help you get back to your country. We'll actually give you a plane ticket plus roughly $2,100 to help you reestablish when you get there. But temporary protective status, according to the courts and in its name itself, is not permanent status.
18: And it's as simple as that. There's another option too. Y'all can go to Canada. They're fine with bringing people in from other countries. They tell us all the time when they wag their finger at us and lecture us. Maybe Mexico. Maybe Dominican Republic, which is the same island as Haiti. Why come to Springfield, Ohio? Well, coming up, you'll hear from a couple of Ohio Republicans who made the rounds. The media loves them. because they hate Trump. That's next.
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0: television has said that Haitians are going to have to be removed from Springfield, Ohio. I guess I understand that, but there is an opportunity for the Congress to extend temporary protection status because things in Haiti are just deteriorating, and sending people back there with their families to me is just crazy.
1: There you go. At least he says the Congress should do something about it instead of just, you know, declaring secession and revolution and upending our country. Like this guy who is not from Ohio and frankly wasn't even born in America, but now he's got a lot of power and he's basically saying, screw you, Supreme Court of the United States, screw you, Constitution. He's the mayor of New York, Zora Mamdani.
2: We saw today the Supreme Court make a decision that is putting so many people's lives in jeopardy. And I just came back from a rally with 1199 as I stood alongside a number of Haitian New Yorkers who are concerned about what this means for their status in our city. And frankly, this city, the one that we love, is one that has been built by so many from so many different parts
1: of
2: the world.
1: Yes, I keep hearing this, that the people from all around the world built New York City. Haitian New Yorkers shouldn't be worried. It's the Haitians who aren't New Yorkers should be concerned about their next step. But I defy you to show me the difference between the socialist Marxist Zora Mamdani and the current governor of Ohio, Mike DeWine. That's a problem. Mike, by the way, I remember Hollywood lecturing me about how wonderful Haiti was back when the president criticized the country, saying, what is going on here? Why are we taking all these migrants from countries that are dysfunctional? That can't be good for us. Here was Anderson Cooper just a few years ago on Conan O'Brien.
3: And I mean, Haiti is so, you know, it's the poorest country in the West, in the Western Hemisphere. But it's, you know, a country can be poor economically and rich in culture and rich in the strength of the people and rich in so many different ways. And Haiti is in that way among the richest of countries I've ever been to.
1: Yeah, there you go. Also a guy not from Ohio. See, the one person they didn't talk to is the person in Ohio who's been negatively affected by the influx of people from another country, a war-torn country. Interesting.
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7: With SRN News, I'm Rich Thomason in Washington. Wildfires raging along the Colorado-Utah border, prompting evacuations and have turned deadly, three firefighters killed. The blistering heat that's been baking the Southwest is on the move, taking hold of the eastern part of the country this week. Parts of Kentucky and Tennessee have seen deadly flooding. More rain is falling. The death toll from the twin earthquakes in Venezuela has risen to more than 1,400 as search and recovery crews continue their work. Following the latest exchange of fire between the U.S. and Iran, there are reports that talks between the two sides could resume as soon as tomorrow. Supreme Court expected to rule this week on birthright citizenship, the practice of automatically granting citizenship to just about everyone born on U.S. soil. Watching Wall Street, Dow futures 157 points higher, NASDAQ futures up 309. This is SRN News.
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16: Today will bring mostly cloudy skies with a chance of a thunderstorm in the afternoon and a high temperature of 94. Tonight, expect an evening thunderstorm. Otherwise, it will be partly to mostly cloudy and humid with a low of 80. Tomorrow will be humid with considerable cloudiness, and a few heavy thunderstorms are expected in the afternoon with a high of 92. I'm meteorologist Jason Catarina. That's your exclusive AccuWeather forecast.

0: Jeez, I hope they just burned those microphones in a fire after that. He just hacking up a lung. By the way, there's also a video of him wandering off the stage afterwards, not knowing where to go. It's, you know, it's good old Joe. It's the Joe we remember. He's yesterday's news, and it was nice of the Maryland Democrats to throw him a bone so he can raise some money for the library there. I'm not sure how well that went for everybody involved. That said, the shining star of the evening, the real superstar for the Maryland Democrats, is Wes Moore. Governor Wes Moore, who I'm told is going to ride into reelection this year, probably because it's Maryland, and then he'll be a candidate for president in 28, even though he denies it. But here's the problem. A story broke this weekend, well, a validation of a story that we've known about for a while, that might put a bit of a speed bump in those plans for Wes Moore. It's now been confirmed by independent reporting of the Baltimore Sun and by Colonel Patrick Donahue, who was a brigade commander for Wes Moore when he was a junior lieutenant in Afghanistan, that no, he never got a Bronze Star. He claimed he had a Bronze Star. There's no paperwork that there was ever an application and a recommendation for a Bronze Star. And when he was finally awarded the Bronze Star, it wasn't until 2024 he got it while he was residing in the governor's mansion after he had lied about it for over a decade. Wes Moore is a liar, so he's going to go far with the Democrats.
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3: This is Hugh Hewitt for townhall.com. The 250th anniversary of the Declaration of Independence is approaching quickly. The document, as I often point out to my listeners, is, to quote Abraham Lincoln, an apple of gold protected by the frame of silver that is the Constitution. He borrowed from Psalms there. All Americans, indeed all the free world, have a lot to celebrate in this, our 250th year of independence. The Declaration asserted the existence of rights of individuals that exist before any government, no matter the form of that government, comes into being. We hold these truths to be self-evident, that all men are created equal, that they are endowed by their Creator with certain unalienable rights, that among these are life, liberty, and the pursuit of happiness. The great day of the 4th is, from beginning to end, about love of our country, because our country defends our individual rights, rights derived, back to the Declaration, from the laws of nature and nature's God. It is quite a gift that we have been given, a gift that needs to be defended.
4: With SRN News, I'm Rich Thomason in Washington. It is a race against the clock in earthquake-ravaged Venezuela. Search and recovery crews continue the hunt for survivors amid the rubble of collapsed buildings. The death 100,000 are still unaccounted for. Massive wildfire burning amid tinder-dry conditions along the Utah-Colorado border has claimed the lives of three firefighters, a couple of others injured. Kentucky is in a state declared by Governor Andy Beshear amid deadly flooding that has swamped. From the plains to New England, excessive heat warnings are up. Temperatures expected to soar into dangerous territory this week. Following the latest exchange of fire between Iran and the U.S., reports the two sides may be on the verge of resuming their peace talks, perhaps as early as tomorrow. Dow futures, 206 points higher. More details, srnnews.com.
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14: Today, expect mostly cloudy skies with a chance of a thunderstorm in the afternoon, reaching a high of 94. Tonight, there will be an evening thunderstorm. Otherwise, skies will be partly to mostly cloudy and humid with a low of 80. Tomorrow will be humid with plenty of cloud cover, along with a couple of heavy thunderstorms in the afternoon, reaching a high of 92. I'm meteorologist Jason Caterina. That's your exclusive AccuWeather forecast.
0: Good morning from the Relief Factor Studios in Washington, D.C., the home of the Great American State Fair for the next 2 weeks now. I think it's through July 10th, right? So almost 2 weeks still to go if you want to come on down to the nation's capital and see the best. Also, speaking of the best, coming up in the next hour, we've got Molly Hemingway joining us and John Androsik. And right now, the best of the best, one of my favorite reporters reporting from the heartland right there in the middle of somewhere in Western Pennsylvania. She is the one and only Selena Zito. Good morning, Selena. Thanks for joining us.
15: Good morning, Sunshine. How are you?
0: I'm great, thank you. And I thought of you immediately for a couple of reasons as the news developed over the last several days. First, the Great American State Fair in particular. Boy, oh boy, this is right up your alley, Selena. For those who don't remember, for Washington Examiner, Selena reports from Eastern Pennsylvania, but you go all through the Midwest, the industrial Midwest, the Rust Belt, people like to derisively call it, and you always take the back roads. And you're all about sort of real America, and I love that. So I thought of you. Have you been able to come down and enjoy this event yet?
15: No, I haven't. I've been, I will be in Philadelphia and at the where the Declaration was signed.
0: At Independence Hall, yeah, that's cool.
15: Yeah, but I won't be in D.C. I tend to stay in the middle of the country.
0: Yes, I know.
15: I live in Western Pennsylvania, but you know, my next door neighbor's from Reston, Virginia. He came home yesterday just bursting with just enthusiasm. He goes, "Well, I went down to the mall." I mean, because I've lived in D.C. all of my life. I have never seen such high energy, such positivity. Because it was just the best thing ever.
0: It's truly something to behold. In fact, I should tell you, the president just moments ago put out on Truth Social. Let me read it for you because it just popped up on my phone. "Do you think people appreciate what a fantastic job we did in building and operating the Great American State Fair at the National Mall, packed with happy people and everybody loving it?" And you couldn't leave it at that, of course. "Ask yourself this simple question. Do you think that Obama or sleepy Joe Biden could have done it? The answer is no." But there's some truth to that, Selena, because if the Biden or Obama administrations have attempted to do something, they would be obliged to put, you know, all of the, you know, well, we have to talk about American history in context. And, you know, there's a lot of negativity and we came out of slavery. And like every state would have to have a pavilion on slavery, even if they'd never had any slaves.
15: Yeah, I mean, there's always sort of this inference, this asterisk that, hey, we're great. However,
0: right,
15: this yeah. happened and that happened, and there always seems to be someone you need to make sure that you know something egregious that happened, you know, somewhere in that history has to be mentioned, and just you know, it just takes the event. Or the celebration down a notch or two, yeah. because you can't just celebrate America with them. You have to always point out a flaw that we have.
0: Selena, I also thought of, you were speaking of Selena Zito, Washington Examiner, and of course she's the author of the most recent book, Butler, The Untold Story of the Near Assassination of Donald Trump and the Fight for America's Heartland. And of course, famously, Selena was there in the stands, covered and protected as the shots rang out in Butler. And it gives her great insight, not only into that incident, but the president's resilience and his determination to make the most of this second term. And through that lens, Selena, I do find it fascinating that there are already politicians jockeying for 2028. And it seems like Democrats still have not quite learned the lessons of your books in that they are trying to still run against Donald Trump and run against this caricature of him. And that brings us to your governor, Josh Shapiro, who decided inexplicably, and it really is a miscalculation, a political bungle, to decide that Pennsylvania would not participate in this event. That seems out of character for him. What do you think?
15: It was totally out of character for him. He's made a name for himself as being someone that, you know, is sort of above the fray, right?
0: Yeah.
15: Is not part of whatever is going on with the Democratic Party.
0: Yeah, I'm not one of those kind of Democrats.
15: Right. However, you know, here is what is suspect about this not being a political calculation, which, by the way, really failed. It was released in the New Republic. So right there,
0: I think
15: you're
0: Josh Shapiro might be the only one that still reads the New Republic.
15: Right, but it's released in the New Republic, and the claim that no businesses wanted, you know, he said that you know he did a poll, a canvas of Pennsylvania businesses to see if they wanted to participate, and no one stepped up. That is just not true. I mean, it may be true that the businesses he called, I don't know. But I picked up the phone as soon as I read that and called top businesses across our state in agriculture, in manufacturing, in food, I mean, we are the snack capital of the world.
0: Yes.
15: 80% of snacks that
0: chocolate.
15: Are made in this country come from here.
0: Yeah,
15: like,
0: there's nothing more American than the Hershey bar, Selena, and it's been that way for 100 years. Hershey, Pennsylvania is an iconic landmark that people from all around the world go to. We're not going to have a Hershey bar exhibit at the Great American State Fair? Come on.
15: Yeah, same with pretzels and potato chips.
0: That's right, all the pretzels from Amish country.
15: Pennsylvania.
0: Insanity.
15: So it's not true. You know, it was people after church yesterday were talking about it. And the fact that Senator Fetterman and Senator McCormick within 3 hours were able to get the sponsorships and get the companies to load them up all weekend. And this could not have been done for over a year is just. It was just a really bad miscalculation. Incredibly disappointing. We are the founding state. The French and Indian War began here.
0: That's right.
15: In Western Pennsylvania. The Declaration of War, I mean, of Independence was signed on the other end of the state.
0: Yeah. The Second Continental Congress, or excuse me, the Continental Congress that came up with the Constitution. So there is good news to this, because you have two senators who, although one is Republican, one is Democrat, they do tend to be relatively bipartisan, I think, on things like this. And it looks like they stepped in to save the day. Tell me about that.
15: They did. I talked to Senator McCormick and Senator Fetterman probably earlier than they wanted to be contacted yesterday morning. And I was like, you guys got to fix this. And they're like, we're already on it. And
0: that's great.
15: And within by 10 o'clock yesterday morning, this was done. They got the money. They got the sponsorship. There's a fee that you have to pay for the booth because it does the electricity, you know, keeping it secure overnight, right. You know, all those things. But then they got all these companies. The Chamber of Commerce is now sponsoring it. Pennsylvania Manufacturing is now sponsoring it. PennEgg, right? We're like one of the we're the second largest dairy farm state in the entire country. And they stepped up. I mean, 3 hours. 3 hours.
0: That's 3 hours. I was going to say 12, 24. 3 hours they picked up the phone, had the sponsorship. And by the time we hit the 4th of July, Pennsylvania will no longer have an empty pavilion. And by the way, I'm going to be heading down there, I think, this Friday the 3rd. Anyone else going to the Great American State Fair this week and into next week, you should send a message by flooding into Pennsylvania. I want to see a line around the mall to try to get into the Pennsylvania Pavilion. Everyone should tweet out the photograph saying, hey, look what you're missing, Josh Shapiro. Look what you tried to deny the rest of the country. Because of your political petulance. And I want to get back to that part of it, Selena, because what does this tell you about Josh Shapiro's ambitions and what he thinks he has to do to get that Democrat nomination?
15: Well, I mean, sadly, it tells you everything. You have to be in the Democratic Party, for most Democrats, you have to be, you can't just oppose President Trump's policies, which is normal. It's the opposing party. Fine. But you also need to now make spectacles of that opposition. That's not fine. You know, you don't need to do, this is an unforced error, and it's the kind of error that leaves a mark. You know, you can be opposed to policies, but when you do something that is filled with spite, right? This is spiteful. Yeah. That's the next level. And I think that is now a requirement of a Democrat to be spiteful towards the president, but also spiteful towards Republican lawmakers. But then what I think Democrats miss is that conservative voters, because they're not all Republican, there's independents, there's Democrats. Conservative voters look at this and say, well, you're being spiteful to me. Do you not understand that?
0: That's the difference.
15: This is me you're going after. This is, it is no different than Biden calling voters garbage, right? Remember he famously called Republican voters or conservative
0: Trump supporters. Yeah.
15: Right. Garbage.
0: That's right.
15: And Hillary calling them deplorable and Obama calling them bitter and clinging to their Bible.
0: Right.
15: And those phrases become sort of something that people celebrate, right?
0: Yep.
15: People think that those of us who live in Appalachia are hillbillies, and those of us in Appalachia are like, well, heck yeah, we are. if you think you're talking down to us, you're not.
0: You know,
15: and I think they miss that connect, and it's really sort of fascinating. And to your point, I talked a lot about that in my book, Butler, which, by the way, they're making into a movie right now. They're filming it right now, which
0: Selena,
15: is really crazy.
0: Congratulations. That's fantastic. Can't wait for that. Well, we'll have you back on to talk about that, obviously. That's great.
15: But they miss that these kinds of spiteful things towards Trump or towards Republicans, elected officials, goes beyond that. It goes to the person.
0: Yes.
15: Because they think, this is how you feel about me.
0: Yep.
15: And I might have been inclined to vote for you, right?
0: Yeah.
15: Josh Shapiro does not get those great big numbers just with Democratic voters in Pennsylvania.
0: Yeah.
15: Those are Trump voters that have supported him.
0: And it plays into his biggest weakness, I think, is that he comes across as a pointy-headed intellectual, very ambitious sort of college boy who is trying to, you know, pretend to be something that he's not, but his instinct is with those elites. And by doing this, he's always going to be that guy. I mean, say what you will about Gavin Newsom, and Lord knows he's spiteful to Donald Trump and the administration, but California has an active pavilion. And California voted overwhelmingly against Donald Trump, unlike Pennsylvania. Selena, can you stay with us? Because I know you've been doing some great reporting on America 250 all month for the Examiner. Sure. I'd love to pick your brain. All right, more with Selena Zito, the great Selena Zito. In the meantime, you have some time to pick up that book, Butler, which is now going to be turned into a movie. And I'm very excited for Selena. Keep it here on O'Connor & Company.
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0: Republican base, at least in the average of polls, to say that they still really, really, really like him.
1: Okay. You know, there's a perception that we're not unified. And according to that data, we are. You're getting 83% approval within the political party for a guy like Donald Trump. hate to break a newsflash. We are extremely unified. I dare say we're a heck of a lot more unified than these lunatics on the left or the lunatics of the Democrat Party, because they don't know what to do. Hakeem Jeffries, Nancy Pelosi, Chuck Schumer, move over. Here comes the Zohran Mamdani Brigade. 800-655-MIKE. More coming up.
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10: Venezuela. Search and recovery crews continue the hunt for survivors amid the rubble of collapsed buildings. The death toll has risen to more than 1,400. Thousands are still unaccounted for. Massive wildfire burning amid tinder-dry conditions along the Utah-Colorado border has claimed the lives of three firefighters, a couple of others injured. Kentucky is in a state of emergency declared by Governor Andy Beshear amid deadly flooding that has swamped a large part of the state. From the plains to New England, excessive heat warnings are up. Temperatures expected to soar into dangerous territory this week. Following the latest exchange of fire between Iran and the U.S., reports the two sides may be on the verge of resuming their peace talks, perhaps as early as tomorrow. Dow futures, 206 points higher. More details, srnnews.com.
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1: I can't wait to find out what Colonel Kurt Schlichter has to say about the Haitians. Bet you he thinks they're eating the dogs and eating the cats. He's gonna fire things up on the Gulf of America cruise. He's gonna be one of our invited special guests. And he's gonna join us in a couple of minutes here on the Mike Gallagher Show. You read him on Town Hall. He is, tremendous. He is a really important voice. He's got a new book coming out. Can't wait to catch up with Kurt Schlichter, who again is going to accompany Scott Jennings, Jen Horn, Larry O'Connor, and me on the Gulf of America cruise. And we're in the final few weeks of sign-up period. If you've been thinking about it, now's the time. November 14th, we sail out of Fort Lauderdale, the Cayman Islands, Jamaica Mon. Am I saying that right? we're going to have a ball. 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We'll give you all the details. I also want to tell you a little bit about a movie that is really, really captivating hearts and minds, The Story of Everything, which is a really, really powerful documentary all about intelligent design, all about the evidence, the proof that there was and there is a creator. We're not here by accident. Look, a lot of people say, what's the proof that there is a God? You don't have to go any farther than the evidence, the scientific evidence about how we got here. Well, that's what this movie featuring Dr. Stephen Meyer does. This movie will give you the confidence and evidence that everyone needs. The movie explains a deeper truth written in the stars, in the very code of our DNA. It's called intelligent design. We're not here by accident. And now The Story of Everything, after a successful run in the theaters, is available to watch at home. So just visit thestoryofeverything.film/Mike. There's special discounted pricing for the Mike Gallagher Show audience. You're not going to want to miss this movie. I'm getting tons of feedback from our audience. People are loving this. It's riveting. It's good stuff. thestoryofeverything.film/Mike. thestoryofeverything.film/Mike. Before Colonel Kurt joins us, we will take a couple more calls. We've been talking about the Ohio Governor Mike DeWine, who's really on a roll these days. Last week, he vetoed a common sense photo ID law to help preserve some voter integrity when it comes to mail-in ballots. He vetoed that, saying, we don't need that here in Ohio. Our elections are just fine. And now he's running around on CNN claiming that the Supreme Court ruling should not be upheld, should not be enforced, that it's not right to send Haitians back to Haiti. But that isn't the only option. I give you the Homeland Security Secretary, Mark Wayne Mullen. He, too, visited with Jake Tapper, and he pointed out that there are paths that these migrants from Haiti can take in order to stay here in the United States. Now, bear in mind, the reason I saw this clip is that Laura Ingraham reposted this clip and wrote, this is not what I voted for. So the hardliners on immigration are upset with Mark Wayne Mullen explaining that we don't just have to deport these Haitians. They do have other tools at their disposal if they choose to use them. Here's the Homeland Security chief on CNN with Jake Tapper over the weekend.
16: Either try to fill out the paperwork and be here underneath a permanent status, or we'll help you get back to your country. We'll actually give you a plane ticket plus roughly $2,100 to help you reestablish when you get there. But temporary protective status, according to the courts and in its name itself, is not permanent status.
1: Now, again, I'll be very clear here. I happen to agree with that position entirely. People get mad if anybody demonstrates a hint of compassion over this mass deportation. I love the expression compassionate conservative. And we should have some compassion. I'm not blind or oblivious to the reality of people living in Springfield, Ohio for years. But if Bernie Moreno, the senator there, is correct, over two-thirds of those Haitians that Mike DeWine is describing as just tax-paying, law-abiding business owners, over two-thirds of them are on welfare. They're getting government assistance. And as Bernie Moreno puts it, car accidents, deaths due to lack of English and driving skills. You can't flood Springfield, Ohio with third-world economic migrants and not expect a catastrophe. And they've got a catastrophe going on in Springfield, Ohio. Well, not anymore. Congress has spoken. The president has spoken. The American people have spoken in electing this president. And now the Supreme Court has spoken. Enough is enough. Sorry. You either got to follow the steps that Mark Wayne Mullen laid out to try to stay here legally, or you got to go. Rita's in Philly. Hey, Rita, welcome back. How are you?
17: How you doing?
1: Good, good. What's your take on all this?
17: Hi. Okay. I wanted to tell you hi. Good morning. Love your show.
1: Thanks, Rita.
17: If I'm an immigrant, okay, love you. Great guy. Handsome, too. Oop, I don't want to get
1: no, no. I look like a toad.
17: No, you don't. Okay. If you're an immigrant, okay, and say that you're American family, you've been here all your life, you was born here, and both of you apply for Section 8. The immigrant gets the Section 8 unit before you do.
1: Mm-hmm.
17: A lot of people don't know that, okay? They take a priority. Also, when they come here, they give them thousands and thousands of dollars, $5,000 in food stamps, $10,000 currency, you know, money to spend on the welfare line. And they tell them this. Don't tell the American people what you're getting because they're jealous and they want to beat you up. They tell them stuff like that. Tell them to keep their mouth shut. What do you think of that?
1: No, you're right. Well, that's my point. I mean, and that's what Bernie Moreno's point is, Rita, that when you've got migrants who are getting benefits ahead of American citizens, Houston, we got a problem. And Americans have had it. We're fed up. Not putting it up anymore. Not putting up with it anymore. David's back from Columbus, Ohio. Hey, David.
18: Hi, Mike. First of all, the R beside these, Kasich and DeWine, stands for Rhino, not Republican.
1: Yes, sir.
18: Kasich, he has always been go with which way the wind's blowing, and I think he just wants to get on CNN again because he hasn't been there for a while. DeWine,
1: but wait a minute, the wind isn't blowing his way. You heard the CNN report, what, 86% or whatever it is of Republicans are in favor of Trump's agenda? He's spitting in the wind, David.
18: He's not even on that side anymore.
1: I know, and I'm sorry, David. I know you waited a while. I got a hard break here, but no, I can't wait to get Colonel Kurt's take on it. The one and only Kurt Schlichter, townhall.com's Pride and Joy, coming up.
19: Wasting away again in margarita.
1: Been a long time since I've been this excited about a movie. like the story of everything. The story of everything is everything. A truly amazing cinematic masterpiece revealing the hidden hand behind the universe directly responds to the theory that creation, including us people, just sort of happened out of nothing. This movie will amaze you. It'll give you the confidence and evidence that our friends and kids desperately need. You see, the story of everything explains a deeper truth written in the stars and in the very code of our DNA. 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
1: 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I'm being philosophical here. We're going to get Supreme Court rulings we like. We're going to get Supreme Court rulings we hate. I hate today's ruling. Amy Coney Barrett, once again, has screwed the American people. What a mistake she was, huh? She joined, along with John Roberts, who's another unreliable so-called conservative. And I know it's not supposed, they're not supposed to be defined by conservative or liberal labels, but they are. He's supposed to be a conservative. She's supposed to be a conservative, and they're anything but. And Amy Coney Barrett joined the majority, a 5-4 ruling on the Supreme Court. That means Election Day doesn't mean Election Day in America, which once again is going to completely continue to erode our confidence, the public's confidence in our election system. All this is going to do, if they don't get the damn Save America Act passed, is completely shatter any confidence the American people have in the way we conduct elections in this

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6: This portion of our show sponsored by Chapter. I've been in broadcasting for almost 50 years. Kind of hard to believe. My first job was in 1978 behind the microphone at a little station in Ohio. I can honestly say I've never received more heartfelt letters and notes and reaction from my audience about just about any other company than I have about Chapter. These are Medicare experts. And Medicare is such an important issue. There's so much nervousness about the future of Medicare, and I get it. When I neared 65 last year, the government messed up, started sending me notification that I owed a fine because I hadn't signed up. I hadn't even turned 65 yet. It was a glitch on their part, and I didn't know what to do. Medicare is complicated. Chapter makes it simple. One phone call, and they made my problems vanish. 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Aaron's in Texas as we talk about some of these Supreme Court rulings today. Hi, Aaron. Welcome aboard. How are you?
7: Good. How are you?
6: I'm good. You had to think about it there for a minute.
7: Well, I didn't realize I was going to come up this quick. Hey, brother, I'm a truck driver, and my question is simple, I guess. Who pays the Senate and the Congress salary?
6: We do.
7: Like, where does that money come from?
6: We pay it.
7: Okay. So what would happen if everyone stopped paying it?
6: I know.
7: Like
6: I know.
7: Taxes, like the taxes.
6: Oh, I know. Well, you'd go to jail. You'd get locked up.
7: They're not doing anything for it. Oh, yeah, I know that. I get that. That's the law. That's the big swoop, right? Because that's what the Revolutionary War was over, right? Taxation without representation.
6: Exactly.
7: So we're being taxed and we're not being represented properly. So why do the people, when the government was made by the people, right?
6: Yep, I get it. It's a great question. And I'll tell you something, Aaron. Let me be blunt here. There is an answer. The theme, I think, of your call is, what can we do? You're not going to defy the government and refuse to pay your taxes. We're not going to walk around, leave work and make fools of ourselves and carry a sandwich board and do some of the antics that the lunatic left is doing. You see some of the demonstrations over the weekend? Whew. The assaults on police officers in Chicago and in New York City. No, we're not like that. But you know what we should all be becoming? Election warriors. Election warriors. I'll ask you, Aaron, I'll ask everybody in this audience, what are you doing to get ready for the midterm elections? How many people have you personally made sure are registered to vote? How many people in your community are registered to vote? How many people do you plan to take with you to the ballot box on election day? We all have to become warriors. If the court won't do it, if Congress doesn't do it, we got to do it. Too big to rig. Show up on election day and do everything possible to make it happen. That's what we can do. Coming up, a couple of great American voices to sort of weigh in on all of this craziness. Our friend Kurt Schlichter from townhall.com, who's going to join us on the Gulf of America cruise. If you missed my conversation with him earlier, I want to play that again for you. And the one and only Newt Gingrich. It's been a while since we've talked with the former speaker. He's going to join us as well. Stick around. There's a lot more coming up.
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6: We hold these truths to be self-evident. 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
10: 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Due to ongoing uncertainty surrounding overseas travel conditions and future international travel considerations, the Italy Unfiltered Tour has been canceled. 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Additional information regarding the cancellation is available on our station's website on the contest and sweepstakes page.
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13: With SRN News, I'm Rich Thomason in Washington. Supreme Court rulings coming in rapid succession this morning, rejecting a Trump administration challenge. The court says that states can count late-arriving mail-in ballots.
14: The Supreme Court ruling 5-4 that the state of Mississippi can count late ballots that arrive after Election Day. The High Court ruling the ballots must be postmarked on or before Election Day and show up within 5 business days.
13: Correspondent Laura Winters, also the High Court agreeing to consider the constitutionality of Arizona's voting laws requiring proof of citizenship for voter registration and the regular purging of the state's voter rolls. The Supreme Court says Fed Governor Lisa Cook can keep her job for now, while at the same time upholding other firings by the president. And the justices have rejected Mr. Trump's appeal of a $5 million verdict in the E. Jean Carroll sexual assault and defamation case. It is a race against the clock in earthquake-ravaged Venezuela.
15: Search and rescue efforts continue 4 days after 2 powerful earthquakes shook northern Venezuela. But Venezuelans are criticizing their government, saying the response to the quakes was inadequate. Citizens also say civilian-led search and rescue efforts have hindered emergency response efforts. Meanwhile, rescuers continue to free survivors from mountains of debris.
13: Correspondent Andrew Stewart, SRN News, and our parent company Salem Media are partnering with Christian nonprofit Food for the Poor to rush emergency aid to victims of this tragedy. 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President Trump says U.S.-Iran talks are on for tomorrow in Doha, Qatar. On Wall Street this morning, stocks are higher. The Dow, NASDAQ, and the S&P all comfortably in positive territory. This is SRN News. In this final week of our special SRN News Faith and Freedom series, we hear from Secretary of War Pete Hegseth, who recalls the many military setbacks George Washington encountered in the Revolutionary War. But when Washington encountered knee-deep snow at Valley Forge, Pennsylvania, Hegseth says He made a historic decision.
16: Amid all the bleak nights, the loss and despair, the lack of proper support, George Washington performed a profound act. He prayed. Let us follow George Washington's example. Let us pray as he did. Let us pray without ceasing. Let us pray for our nation. And let us ask our Lord and Savior, Jesus Christ, as Washington did on that momentous day. And may God continue to bless our great republic.
13: That is Secretary of War Pete Hegseth, who this Saturday will join millions of Americans on the 4th of July in commemorating the 250th anniversary of our founding as a nation. This is SRN News. A trial balloon just recently sent aloft by outgoing California Governor Gavin Newsom is already drawing fire.
17: The Democratic governor says it's time for a national billionaire tax to address inequality and fund public priorities. But conservatives are blasting the idea as economic overreach, warning it would punish success, drive investment overseas, and face serious constitutional hurdles. Republican critics say taxing accumulated wealth, not income, could hurt job creation and trigger legal challenges. The proposal has no immediate path in Congress, but it's already sharpening the debate heading into the election cycle. Ron Taylor reporting.
13: In South Carolina, Alex Murdoch's retrial on murder charges and the killings of his wife and son begins today with a pretrial hearing. The hearing aims to set deadlines for both evidence exchange as well as a schedule for future proceedings in the case. More details, srnnews.com.
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23: This afternoon, expect a mix of clouds and sun along with a chance of a thunderstorm, making it a hot day with a high of 93. Tonight, there will be a thunderstorm in the evening. Otherwise, it'll be humid with clouds on the rise and a low of 80. Tomorrow will bring humid conditions with plenty of cloud cover and the possibility of heavy thunderstorms in the afternoon, reaching a high of 92. I'm meteorologist Jason Caterina. That's your exclusive AccuWeather forecast on AM 930, The Answer.
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26: He's been seen on CNBC, the Fox News Channel, and the Fox Business Channel. His art-

portfolio in bond funds that have averaged about 1% over the last 10 years. The only one making money from the bond funds are the managers and the companies that sponsors. I guess sponsors would be a better word, because they're charging fees to manage these bond funds that are delivering a net return of about 1% per year to investors over the last 10 years. We'll be right back.

0: With SRN News, I'm Rich Thomason in Washington. Been a series of Supreme Court rulings this morning, and one of them rejected a Trump administration challenge. The High Court says it states can count late-arriving mail-in ballots, that in a case out of Mississippi. Also, the High Court has agreed to consider the constitutionality of Arizona's voting laws, requiring proof of citizenship and the regular purging of the state's voter rolls. Property is lost, along with at least four lives, as torrential rains bring devastating flooding to a wide swath of Kentucky, where Governor Andy Beshear has issued an emergency declaration. It's also flooding in Tennessee that claimed one life. The East is bracing for dangerously high temperatures this week, extending on into the 4th of July holiday weekend. Stocks are higher on Wall Street. The Dow is up 232 points. NASDAQ ahead 337. More details, SRN.
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4: 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Well, are you still coughing, the doctor asks? 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
7: This afternoon, expect a mix of clouds and sun with a thunderstorm, making it hot with a high of 93. Tonight, there will be a thunderstorm in the evening. Otherwise, it'll be humid with increasing clouds and a low of 80. Tomorrow will bring humidity and considerable cloudiness, along with a couple of heavy thunderstorms in the afternoon, reaching a high of 92. I'm meteorologist Jason Caterina. That's your exclusive AccuWeather forecast on AM 930. The Answer.
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2: With SRN News, I'm Rich Thomason in Washington. Supreme Court rulings coming in rapid succession this morning, rejecting a Trump administration challenge. The court says that states can count late-arriving mail-in ballots.
3: The Supreme Court ruling 5-4 that the state of Mississippi can count late ballots that arrive after Election Day. The High Court ruling the ballots must be postmarked on or before Election Day and show up within 5 business days.
2: Correspondent Laura Winters, also the High Court agreeing to consider the constitutionality of Arizona's voting laws requiring proof of citizenship for voter registration and the regular purging of the state's voter rolls. The Supreme Court says Fed Governor Lisa Cook can keep her job for now, while at the same time upholding other firings by the president. And the justices have rejected Mr. Trump's appeal of a $5 million verdict in the E. Jean Carroll sexual assault and defamation case. It is a race against the clock in earthquake-ravaged Venezuela.
4: Search and rescue efforts continue 4 days after 2 powerful earthquakes shook northern Venezuela. But Venezuelans are criticizing their government, saying the response to the quakes was inadequate. Citizens also say civilian-led search and rescue efforts have hindered emergency response efforts. Meanwhile, rescuers continue to free survivors from mountains of debris.
2: Correspondent Andrew Stewart, SRN News, and our parent company Salem Media are partnering with Christian nonprofit Food for the Poor to rush emergency aid to victims of this tragedy. 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President Trump says U.S.-Iran talks are on for tomorrow in Doha, Qatar. On Wall Street this morning, stocks are higher. The Dow, NASDAQ, and the S&P all comfortably in positive territory. This is SRN News.
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6: And now, it's time for the Cat's Corner.
7: This is John Catsimatidis with the Cat's Corner. I want to get something off my chest. We have too many professional politicians. I go back to that original movie, Mr. Smith Goes to Washington. We need common sense business people that go to Washington and they want to do the right job for everybody. We don't need professional politicians that go to Washington and are on the payroll of every lobbyist in Washington. That turns my stomach. And I live in New York State. I see what's happening in New York State. I see what's happening in California. I see what's happening in Illinois and these blue states. And I was a Bill Clinton Democrat and still good friends with President Clinton. Common sense, wanting to do the right thing for all Americans. And I think that is important. Let's vote for common sense. Not the smile, not necessarily the good-looking politician, not necessarily the person that's trying to tell you you're going to get everything for free. Think things out. That is today's Cat's Corner. I'm John Catsimatidis.
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9: This afternoon, expect a mix of clouds and sun with a thunderstorm, making it hot with the high of 93. Tonight, there will be a thunderstorm in the evening, followed by very warm and humid conditions with increasing clouds and a low of 81. Tomorrow will be humid with plenty of cloud cover and a chance of heavy thunderstorms in the afternoon, reaching a high of 92. I'm meteorologist Jason Caterina. That's your exclusive AccuWeather forecast on AM 930, The Answer.
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11: The Democrat civil war is intensifying. Pete Buttigieg was swatted, and the media has a lot of thoughts on that. Breaking Supreme Court news and an Iran war update coming to you momentarily. But first off, you have a good weekend? I hope you all did. What did you all do? Did you do anything fun? I'll tell you what pretty much none of you did, which is go to the Supergirl movie. This is really fun. This has been fun to track. Recall, those of you who've been with me and with Breitbart for a long time know, our original endeavor at Breitbart was to try to reset the fact Democrats had a stranglehold on the culture, liberals had a stranglehold on the culture. That's why our first group blog was called Big Hollywood. Actually tracking the entertainment industry. And I had a blast over the weekend tracking the collapsing Supergirl, which is the latest from the DC universe. $38 million opening for a movie that cost over $150 million to make, probably $180 million. And with marketing, maybe another $100 beyond that. So this is one of the biggest flops of all time. And just watching the media trying to make excuses for this is pretty epic. Read an article in the New York Times that there is an uncomfortable truth at the box office that female-led superhero movies have been rejected almost uniformly. And it could be perhaps a reflection of a resurgent misogyny among the core fan base, which is largely male. So it's really that we just won't go to a movie with a female lead, even though Wonder Woman did $400 million at the box office. So literally 10x. What Supergirl's done so far. And it's flopping internationally as well. It's going to be a huge loss. And here's why I'm excited about it. It's actually because of the comments from the star, this person named Millie Alcock, who is really sort of a Timu Sydney Sweeney, just sort of like a really not appealing version of Sydney Sweeney. Probably Sweeney's price is probably too unaffordable for her. But the reason why I'm specifically excited about this is because this is an extension of the last Superman movie, which came out last summer, did fairly well, which I actually took Master Marlow to, and it was fine. It wasn't great, but it was good enough, and was a phenomenon at the time last summer. And she specifically called out her online critics for being dad of four and Christian. I just want to explain something. As the aforementioned dad of four Christian, do you know how many tickets we buy when we take our family to the movies? We buy six, sometimes five, and often six. So if you're going to alienate us, then not only are you not going to get my money, you're not going to get the money that I'm going to be spending on all four of those children that you are mocking. So I think it's just a blast. Once you said that, you knew the thing was going to flop, and the movie's not getting good reviews anyway. It's getting poorly rated. Superhero movies, because of they tend to generally do pretty decently with the critics. This one, not so much. Getting absolutely crushed. And I just find that to be an unbelievable thing that you're not alienating just a normal person. You're alienating a person who will buy five or six tickets at a time. I got to say, we did Toy Story last weekend and I bought six tickets. I even bought the baby a ticket because I thought it was going to be packed. I thought we're even getting the baby a ticket. She could be free. I wanted her to have her own seat. And it was great. I'm seeing some people online say the Toy Story movie is woke or something. It is not. They don't like that Buzz romantically pursues one of the other dolls, Jessie. And so they're saying they emasculate a Buzz. It's not true. Buzz is romantic. Dennis Prager himself says the person who should be the romantic one in the relationship should be the male. Both should be romantic, but this is what I got from Prager. And I say, Dr. Marlowe's romantic. I'm slightly more romantic than she is. Slightly more. Not by a lot, but a little bit more. That's okay. And Buzz saves the day in heroic style. He's the hero of it, and he does physical bravery to save the day. So he uses physical bravery and physical strength to save. So I don't get that. So just let's not talk ourselves into knots here. Toy Story 5 was definitely one for us. It was for the good guys. Very negative on high tech and also just fun and good for the whole family. So high recommendation, and don't go to the Supergirl movie. Let's see how bad this thing can flame out. But it's just such a blast to root for it. Here's another one that's really important with the misogyny narrative. This is something that Sonny Bunch, who writes about movies, I think for the Washington Post, flagged, that something called Post Track said that 59% of the Supergirl attendees, I think, were actually male. So the idea that it was all males that were boycotting, it's actually women don't like it. Women don't like the movie. So women did slightly better. Women did slightly higher approval of the movie than men. So there you go. All right. So that's fun. So let's get into some serious stuff, starting off with some fun stuff, but we'll get into some serious stuff, which is the war in Iran, which rages on. We had some more skirmishes back and forth. As I've been noting, is that first of all, this war is for weekends only. The fighting only takes place when the stock market's closed. The fighting never takes place when the stock market's open. Shows you the nature of what's really going on here, as all of this is financial stuff. And so over the weekend, there was what the media describes as a sharp escalation between the U.S. and Iran. Absolutely not sharp at all. It was very mild. The ceasefire, which has always been very fragile, there was a triggering. I mentioned the Singapore flag cargo ship that was attacked in the Strait on Thursday. I brought that up on the show on Friday. And then so the U.S. conducted strikes reportedly as two nights in a row on Iranian targets, hitting missile and drone storage facilities, coastal radar sites, surveillance infrastructure, communication systems, air defense. Seemed like a pretty successful attack. And so early in the morning on Sunday, Iran did what they have to do, which is retaliate. But it was the weakest retaliation of all time. And I feel like this is a point that's for some reason getting completely lost as we discuss this war. Iran's retaliation in the United States is always completely weak. So they had a drone and missile attack on a U.S. related site in Bahrain and Kuwait as well. And let me tally up the damage here. Zero. No damage, no casualties. As far as initial reports, I mean, this stuff always gets revised over time, but they didn't do anything. There was the media's framing is limited damage. It was no damage from what I was able to gather. And it's because their military is completely decapitated. Now, there's another question here. Has Iran been spiritually weakened enough? Have they been spiritually weakened enough? I don't know. Have they been financially weakened enough? I don't know as well. I think part of the reason why Iran is not escalating is because they did see earlier today $6 billion of their funds unfrozen because of hitting certain benchmarks. All of that is a part of the plan. Again, Donald Trump never wanted to do a boots on the ground regime change, and it's very unclear what would take the place of the current regime if we even endeavor to do that. So if we tried to do that, it'd be very expensive. It would take a very long time. It might be very hard. It might lead to more American casualties. And then there really is not a clear path to succeed whatever is in there now. So long as that's the case, Trump was always going to try to target the nuclear facilities best he could, then move on. That was going to be the point. And that's why I've always liked the memorandum of understanding. And of course, we got to enforce, we got to verify. But this is the bottom line. What we're probably going to witness is this skirmishes over the weekend when the stock market's closed and then everyone comes back together and things go back to normal. And that's pretty much what things are going to be. Trump says he's asked Iran for a meeting in Qatar, or Qatar as it is known. This will allegedly take place tomorrow on Tuesday. This is after the Iranian Islamist regime asked for the resumption of talks after we bombed them over the weekend, and they sort of bombed us, but not exactly, because it's just a face-saving measure, and that's the point. All they're doing is trying to save face. They just want to make sure that they're freeing up some funds, and all the funds that we freed up for them won't do anything to rebuild what we've already destroyed. So this is why the people were acting as though all this is a disaster and Trump doesn't know what he's doing, and this is a huge embarrassment. The evidence is just simply not there. It was a tumultuous weekend, according to Central Command, and there was an exchange of fire. But where did that leave us? It left us in the exact same spot that we've been. And I got a feeling that this is going to be something that takes place over and over again for a while. I don't know if this might be the new normal. The new normal might be that weekend comes, exchange of fire, everyone comes back to the table, everyone talks some more, it takes forever to resolve everything, and then we see where we go, and we have to ask ourselves, are we comfortable with this? And to be honest with you, I kind of am. I wish there was a clear path to a smooth regime change, but that's pie in the sky. It's never happened before in my lifetime. I don't see that happening now. And so long as that's the case, so long as we're keeping an eye on Iran, making sure they're weak, and making sure they keep that strait open, which is sort of their nuclear weapon, so to speak, then I think this is still a victory for Trump. Maybe not the emphatic victory that some of you would have wanted. Still feeling like a victory for me. We'll be right back with more.
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11: All right, massive Supreme Court day. So we got some breaking news here on the show. Multiple highly important decisions. I'll fill you in right now. First one, the 6-3 decision, significantly expanding presidential power over the administrative state by allowing for Trump to fire agency heads. This is a big deal. It's the Trump versus Slaughter case. Court ruling that Congress cannot insulate heads of independent regulatory agencies like the FTC from at-will removal by the president, which means the president is able to remove agency heads as he sees fit. This overturns a 1935 precedent from Humphrey's Executor versus the United States, which had allowed for for-cause removal protections for multi-member agencies exercising quasi-legislative and quasi-judicial functions. So that is a win for the executive being able to fire people who he thinks deserve it. So you don't get to serve as an agency head in Trump's government anymore if you are not going to help him out. So Chief Justice John Roberts wrote the opinion. Key findings, Constitution vests all executive power in the president. So officers exercising executive power must be accountable to him for at-will removal. Seems pretty easy. And they thought the Humphrey's Executor case is outdated. So that's a big one there and a win for the president. Another one, which is not a win for the president. Supreme Court on Monday blocked President Trump from removing Federal Reserve

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2: With SRN News, I'm Bob Agnew in Washington. The Supreme Court releasing decisions today on cases prior to the summer recess, and it has ruled 5-4 that the state of Mississippi can count late ballots that arrive after Election Day. The High Court ruling those ballots must be postmarked on or before Election Day and show up within 5 business days. Republicans had been hoping the tighter rules might help ensure election integrity, fearing permission for late ballots makes it easier to cheat in elections. When it comes to health coverage, fewer Americans are opting for Obamacare these days. New federal figures show about 3 million fewer people had Affordable Care Act health insurance plans in February compared with the same time last year. The Department of Health and Human Services suggests the 13% drop may be due to a federal crackdown on fraudulent enrollments. On Wall Street, right now the Dow is up 222 points, the NASDAQ up 340. This is SRN News.
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8: This afternoon, expect a mix of clouds and sun with a chance of a thunderstorm, making it a hot day with a high of 93. Tonight, there could be another thunderstorm in the evening. Otherwise, it'll remain very warm and humid with increasing cloud cover and a low of 81. Tomorrow will be humid with a lot of clouds and the possibility of a couple of intense thunderstorms in the afternoon, reaching a high of 92. I'm meteorologist Jason Caterina. That's your exclusive AccuWeather forecast on AM 930, The Answer.
9: All right, some programming notes for you. Over at Breitbart today on our Fight Club show, I'll be talking to Kurt Zindulka from our London Bureau. One of the things we're going to get into is this heat wave and how the first world can't survive heat. Feel like that's something we've been dealing with since the beginning of time. Haven't figured it out in Europe. France recording 1,000 excess deaths during a heat wave as public swelters without air conditioning. Pretty wild. Also a mass shooting in Germany, which is strict gun control. So proving that really the main problem with mass shootings is immorality, not necessarily the guns. So it would have been nice, but I'm sure for people who were there to have had a Second Amendment to protect themselves, that would have been nice. So all that on the Breitbart Fight Club. I'm going to be on a life vacation the next 2 days. Jen Horn will be here for me. So thank you in advance to Jen, does a terrific job. So Tuesday, Wednesdays, live shows, but I will put up some fresh podcasts for you. I just had a great interview with Jeff Landry. I just recorded before the show, the governor of Louisiana, who is awesome and interesting. And then we've got some fresh stuff on the podcast feed for you. My Emma Jo Morris weekly episode is up, plus a episode featuring Senator Dave McCormick, as well as Franklin Camargo from Venezuela, who works for PragerU, talking about the earthquake stuff, as well as TPS. So McCormick was pretty hot, on fire, talking a lot of SAVE Act, calling out some of the bad guys. So all that's available to you, and I'll be releasing some more podcasts probably while I'm out on break. So that's it. That's it there. Okay. Let's talk a little bit about the Democrat civil war that we're witnessing, because this has been some of the hottest content that's taking place. And I feel like this is real. I feel like there's a real existential crisis going on for a party that's largely been very unified. And part of the Democrats' secret sauce for why they've been so effective, even though they've had just so many horrible people leading their party, from Hillary Clinton to Barack Obama to Joe Biden, it just, their party has been devoid of charisma for a long time. And really, since Obama's rise, they've had no one charismatic at the top of their party. And their ideas, of course, are horrible. You look at people like Gavin Newsom, who just continues to just have to be a font of the worst ideas imaginable. He has not achieved any of his major political goals when he became a politician in the state 2.5 decades ago. Traffic's gotten worse. Crime's gotten worse. Homelessness gotten worse. No high-speed rail. States got more expensive. We had a surplus, and now we have a deficit, et cetera, et cetera. And his only solutions are, we are going to tax billionaires. Actually, why don't we play this cut? I got cut one. Here's Newsom. Go ahead.
1: It's time for a national billionaires tax and a new social contract. Think about this. Just 10% of people, 10% of people in this country own two-thirds of the wealth. A 30-year-old, for the first time in American history, is not doing better than his or her parents. That's a five-alarm fire. American wages have stood still, and the costs across the spectrum, cost of living, have skyrocketed. The system is fundamentally broken. The federal tax code, the corporate tax code, and the inheritance tax code seem to be written for a different set of Americans. It's time for an economic reset, a true minimum tax.
9: So a couple things here already that to note, that first of all, he wants a national billionaires tax, but we know how the tax rate works. It always starts with the billionaires, something that we look at and we think even a lot of people on the right are like, yeah, I guess the billionaires could pay a little more. They'll probably help out a little bit. And then before you know it, it's down to just 50% of Americans are subject to the same tax code. And what do they do with the money? California, of course, get the highest state taxes in the country, and we don't have usable school systems. The proverbial slate of issues I talk about on the show over and over again, from crime to homelessness to traffic to the worst airports to it never gets better. Nothing ever gets fixed. There's always more violence. There's always more graffiti. There's always more trash. Nothing ever gets cleaned up, even though we have by far the highest state tax rate in the country, and we can't even pay our own bills. We are now running a deficit when we were running a surplus when Newsom was in office. So, and his solution is, let's just tax more and let's do it at a national level, because, again, he's running for president and he's going to run from a far left perspective to try to court the far left base. And it's all scary stuff. And so this is all their ideas are, just more socialism, more Marxism. It's not actually, we need to free things up. Part of the reason why the state is so expensive is because of that tax rate. It's a constant burden. Particularly for where I fall in the tax bracket, I get a lot of my income is from salaries and relatively high income earner, but not super high, not an ultra wealthy person. I get completely crushed, as does my wife, who provides a cancer care for the citizens of the community. All of it, we just get crushed every single year from the state taxes, while we're also getting crushed in the highest energy prices in the country, et cetera, et cetera. So, and the solution, just tax more, but we all know it's not just billionaires. And if the billionaires are getting taxed more, that of course it's, if you're a supply sider at all, just means that that's less money that's going to make it to you, the employees who work for the billionaires. So that's their solutions. And so what's going on is that they're now seeing a opening, the far left is, to try to fill the void, fill the gap. and they're getting highly, highly aggressive. The most viral clip of the weekend that was going around, and if you haven't seen this yet, you will. This is Scott Wiener, who is one of the farthest left politicians, a Bay Area-based politician, who is known and has been subject of a lot of coverage because of his extreme stances, his radical stance on LGBTQ-type issues, social issues, someone who even he worked to repeal reforming parts of the sex offender registry and HIV criminalization laws. So, which has made him what I would loosely call a soft on pedophiles and groomers. He's also someone who doesn't like ICE. He doesn't like a lot of policing. So all of this sort of stuff that makes him kind of a pro-crime guy. And he is a person most relevant to the clip I'm about to play who has said that Israel has engaged in a genocide. Once the quote unquote two-state solution with Israel and Gaza, even though the Palestinians want river to the sea, which means abolish Israel, wipe it off the map. So, which is a, that's one of the biggest hoaxes around that there is a two-state solution. It's just not a thing. And he's a far left radical guy, but he happens to be a Jewish person, at least by birth. I don't know if he's practicing, but check out what the far radical Islamist left, which has taken over New York City, is taking over other parts of the country. This is how they talk to him. Cut two, please.
10: Scott, I think your legislation on trans issues and your legislation specifically protecting queers on sex offender registry is fantastic. Like, I really applaud you for that, and I think you deserve to be here for that. But I think your housing policy, and specifically your housing policy aligning with YIMBYs, and I think your policy on the genocide in Gaza is terrible.
9: Hey, you don't belong here. He's just getting screamed at, he's getting badgered, he gets flipped off and saying he doesn't belong here. Like this Palestinian activist saying he doesn't belong here because even though he does think there's a genocide in Gaza, at least from what I'm able to understand, which is not true. I can go through that again. We have to over and over again. But it's the, this is where the far left, they will never have enough. You can never appease them. It's part of why we're sort of a zero appeasement the company at Breitbart, why I've always been zero appeasement. And I don't need to, you can be polite because I think it's more persuasive, but this is, even though he is publicly stated in January of this year, there's a genocide in Gaza, that he's not doing enough. So that's where the far left is, and they feel like there's a massive opening. If Scott Wiener is not far enough left for the activists and Democrat Party, it's scary stuff, and it just means we're going to get more radicals. For example, someone named Milot Kiros, an Ethiopian-American lawyer and Democrat socialist candidate running for Congress in Colorado's 1st District, primary is tomorrow as we're recording. This is what she's got to say. Let's play cut nine, please.
11: Do you believe that the 9/11 terrorist attacks on America were the inevitable consequence of American foreign policy?
12: Inevitable in the sense that we destabilized a lot of the Middle East, that forced people to believe that another act of violence was the only response. And again, just like I said before, our responsibility is to getting rid of those conditions that lead to violence in the first place.
9: If I had read that and told you that that was said by Osama bin Laden, not one of you in the audience would doubt me. It's the exact rhetoric, the exact arguments. That was al-Qaeda's justification for bombing us. Or attacking us. World Trade Center. So that's a clear justification of 9/11, and there's not going to be enough voices. There'll be a couple. Maybe Bill Maher, maybe James Carville in his nutty way. But the vast majority of Democrats are going to act like that's not a major problem, that you guys are now elevating candidates who think 9/11 was justified. The thought that it's not disqualifying in America is deeply scary. Of course, a huge opportunity for us, because I don't know if they've got this under control, their civil war. We went through our civil war, and the MAGA side won. And that's been asked and answered on the conservative side. CNN is getting involved. Daria Leza Avila Chevalier, the star of last week's programming here, apparently had an online account, a burner account, so something that was anonymous, I guess, from 2020 to 2022, where she praised communists, communist leaders. She quoted convicted cop killer Assata Shakur. She talked about studying Castro, Kim Il-sung, Marx, and Lenin. And then she said that Marx and Lenin's biggest crime was they were white, but they were otherwise great thinkers. This is a person who also has said publicly that she thinks Joe Biden is a rapist and she's going to be a congresswoman for the party where Joe Biden was just the president until a couple of years ago. I'll play my Biden. I got to cut a Biden wandering around a stage just for a little comic relief here. This is what Biden's up to these days. In case you're wondering where he is, play cut three, please.
13: It's a battle that's never truly over. I can't sugarcoat it. These are indeed dark days. Let's remember. We are one of the only countries in the world.
9: The man just commands the room. He just really does. There's just no one like him. In the meantime, we have Ilhan Omar celebrating not American Independence Day, but Somalian Independence Day. Cut six, please. Those of you who are missing the visuals, she's dancing on a stage in Minnesota. And hey, look, do you think she's this enthusiastic about America's founding? That's good, guys. You got the picture. But she feels very empowered. She feels very strong, like that she got the support of the community. Just a total grifter and fraud. Minnesota just lifted, this is breaking news this morning. Minnesota just lifted a 1988 ban on sex bathhouses for Pride Month. This ban was put in place during the AIDS crisis because it wanted to reduce sexual degeneracy, which was leading to widespread AIDS. And now we're going back, and Jacob Fry is signing this thing, and he's got his shirt open. He's doing a big demonstration on it. So much of Democrat politics is centered around sexual degeneracy. We never talk about this, and now it's very unhealthy for us, very godless. So I'm making people happier. We got to go to a break, right, guys?
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16: 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Jill has lost her beloved sister, Izzy, but Jill can't quite let go, and so she keeps leaving her sister long voicemails about her life. By now, of course, Izzy's phone number has migrated to a guy named Wes, who listens to all those messages and falls in love with Jill before he meets her, which he soon does. Voicemails for Isabel has some undeniably sweet moments, but less than sweet are the ways this PG-13 story pushes the boundaries of that rating, most notably for language and suggestive content. So we're giving it a 2.5 out of 5 for family friendliness. You can read the full review at PluggedIn.com/radio. I'm Adam Holtz for Plugged In by Focus on the Family.
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1: That's Donald Trump. It's not totally random why Sean played that. I'll tell you in a second. But first of all, thank you to the crew, Greg Evan, Sean McConnell, Roger Wicker Jr., Rick Lockyer, Charlie, Matt Sybil, Ricky Lopez, Misty Callahan, John Cassio, and Daniel Westphal in double duty today. Greg's out. Again, I will be back in the saddle Thursday, but subscribe to my podcast feeds. You'll get fresh podcasts in the meantime. Okay. He played the boot edge clip. And the reason why he played that is because Pete Buttigieg was swatted over the weekend, which means there was a fake Child Protective Services report and it led authorities to go to his house and separate him from his children. He described it as the darkest hours of his life. I've got sympathy here, but what's interesting is this has been happening to conservatives for 15 years, like well over a decade. The initial craze came from far left radicals. Total ends justified the means people who thought that any sort of harm to conservatives that could be done is very frightening. And someone's going to get killed with one of these things. It's going to go wrong. But this is where you call in a fake police report and then the police show up in the middle of the night and it's very scary. And it's happened to conservatives a lot. And although I had a funny one, this is only barely funny, but there was a high profile one pretty recently. It might've been James O'Keefe, someone like that. And Antifa published my address online years ago, not my current one, thank God, but years ago. And so I know that I'm on the relatively short list of people who this could happen to. And I warned my whole family that, hey, there's a bunch of swattings going on. And the day after there's a high profile one, like a James O'Keefe type swatting, that the cops came to my door at 2 a.m. and they started banging on the door at 2 a.m. And I woke up and I yelled at my wife, it's happening. And I went to the door and I opened the door. The police are there and they told me that I had left the door of my car open and they were concerned. And I said, no, I just have a bunch of small children and they forget to shut doors. So it was, I've never been swatted as of yet, though my address did get published online, which is not good. It's not a good thing. Here's the point that I'm trying to make is that there was a lot of media outrage about this, but the same people who would never say a word if it can happen to a conservative. I should not happen to Pete Buttigieg. We should beat people legitimately at the polls and with better ideas and better charisma. But it is also noteworthy that there is almost no major Democrats who treated this as anything less than ho-hum. They downplayed the assassination of Charlie Kirk, the assassination attempts on Donald Trump. Amy Coney Barrett was swatted last month. They tried to kill Brett Kavanaugh, tried to kill Steve Scalise. All this has been very minimalized from the media. So, also, it's important to note that you stop being queer the moment you support Israel, according to far leftists. It's from that Wiener clip. It's buried in there. They really have their hands full on this stuff. More stuff from Daria Leza Avila Chevalier. She said F Kamala Harris. She did not use the letter F. She justified Russia's invasion of Ukraine, and she denigrated interracial relationships. So that's I talk about this with Governor Landry on a forthcoming podcast I just taped with him before the show of Louisiana about how the left is just, they want to divide by race. No interracial relationships, according to one of their chosen stars. So they're the ones who want to redistrict based on race. Okay, I got a cut of Jennifer Welch, famed left-wing podcaster. Let's talking about this same subject. Let's play cut 7, please.
2: They don't want people to be able to fail forward the same way they do, because somewhere deep inside them, they know they're not the smartest people in the room. They know they don't have the best ideas in the room. How do we know this? Because they're borrowing ideas from Nazi Germany, a failed experiment that led to a Holocaust of millions of people. But they're trying it again because they're so inferior and they're so terrified that Zoran Mamdani or that Barack Obama isn't white, but they're smarter, they're better looking, they're more liked. And I could go on and on and on down the list. Black excellence or brown excellence exposes white mediocrity, mm-hmm. and they can't stomach it.
1: That's right. That's exactly what I've been saying this whole time, is that I'm really concerned about white mediocrity. I mean, that's the main thing. It's the it is the racial obsession that all they see is race. And I just want them to keep bigging up Mamdani because he's a very divisive figure in their party, and he'll never be president because he was born in Uganda. And according to Jennifer Lopez, he is not a real New Yorker. So important to note that. I got other clips I didn't get to. Nicole Wallace saying there were no scandals under Obama. She was a former Bush communications director. Forgetting about Fast and Furious, forgetting about Benghazi, forgetting about the IRS targeting conservatives, forgetting about the Solyndra fraudulent loan, forgetting surveilling the AP, forgetting about surveilling the Trump campaign, the NSA, Edward Snowden leaks, Hillary Clinton's email server. These guys are completely lost. They're now fighting amongst themselves, and it is going to be a joy to watch. So let us rejoice. That's today's message. Go in peace to love and serve the Lord. See you Thursday.
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10: With SRN News, I'm Bob Agnew in Washington. President Trump out today with a major update on the situation with Iran, which continues to develop. We get an update from Laura Winters.
11: President Trump taking to his Truth Social page with a few new posts about the war in Iran. The president writing in all caps, Iran has requested a meeting. It will take place tomorrow in Doha, exclamation point. Now, earlier, President Trump noting that the price of oil has dropped down to $69 a barrel. The president saying it is heading down and the price is lower than it was prior to the start of the denuclearization of Iran.
10: That is Laura Winters reporting. The Supreme Court has released decisions on court cases prior to the summer recess, and one of those is election-related, this one involving the mail-in ballots in Mississippi. The court ruling 5-4 that the state can count ballots that arrive after Election Day. The High Court ruling the ballots must be postmarked on or before Election Day as show up within 5 business days. Republicans had hoped tighter rules might help ensure greater election integrity, fearing the broader permission for late ballots makes it easier to cheat in elections. The nation celebrating its 250th, but some are not proud.
5: New polling shows that fewer Americans are proud of U.S. achievements. An AP NORC poll finds Americans' pride in the U.S. on several key attributes has dropped since 2017. That includes pride in the nation's military and its political influence around the world. Much of the declining positivity comes from Democrats. Polling suggests they've become increasingly disenchanted with the United States in the years since President Donald Trump was first elected. Despite the drops in pride, most adults living in the U.S. say being an American is extremely or very important to their identity. Hiya Pinjwani, Washington.
10: This is SRN News.
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20: This afternoon, expect a mix of clouds and sunshine with a chance of a thunderstorm, making it hot with a high of 93. Tonight, there will be a thunderstorm in the evening. Otherwise, it'll be very warm and humid with clouds increasing and a low of 81. Tomorrow will bring humid conditions with lots of clouds and a couple of intense thunderstorms in the afternoon, reaching a high of 92. I'm meteorologist Jason Caterina. That's your exclusive AccuWeather forecast on AM 930, The Answer.
13: 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Fighting for free speech, Western civilization, and delivering common sense for the American people. Ladies and gentlemen, here's Scott Jennings.
21: Watching the Supreme Court today, several major decisions this morning. We have the details. A tumultuous weekend in the Middle East, but a meeting is scheduled for Tuesday. We'll have the latest on that just ahead. And we are officially in America 250 week. Today and every day, we talk to people and about ideas regarding our nation's founding. Today is Monday, June the 29th. I'm live broadcasting in Ketchum, Idaho, where tonight I will address the Sun Valley Policy Forum on the topic of defending Western civilization. On this day, 1767, the British Parliament passed the Townshend Revenue Act, which imposed on the colonists an import tax on tea, among other things. There was an uproar in the colonies. The act was mostly repealed in 1770, all except for the tax on tea. Colonial resentment led to attacks on British ships, including the burning of the Gaspee in 1772. Now, the tea tax was reinforced once again by the Tea Act of 1773. That led to the Boston Tea Party that same year, wherein the Sons of Liberty destroyed a large shipment of taxed tea. Parliament responded in 1774 with the Intolerable Acts, and the 13 colonies responded by preparing for war, which finally erupted in Lexington and Concord in April 1775. That, of course, launched the American Revolution. Breaking news today, the U.S. Supreme Court has issued several decisions, and here is one thing that we have learned. Despite what you may have been told by Democrats and cable news, the U.S. Supreme Court is not a wholly owned subsidiary of President Trump. Time and again, we've been told this court does only Trump's bidding. And time and again, including this morning's rulings, that broken brain political talking point has been rendered null and void. Let's start with a mail-in ballot case. The court upheld a Mississippi law allowing mail-in ballots to be counted after Election Day. The vote was 5-4, and the justices in Watson v. Republican National Committee rejected the argument that federal law requires mail-in ballots to be received by Election Day. Amy Coney Barrett wrote the decision for the majority. Samuel Alito wrote the dissent and said, quote, from this nation's founding until the last few decades of the 20th century, having an election on a particular day meant completing ballot collection on that day. Alito calls this an irresponsible escapade. I couldn't agree more. It was a rather strange majority here. Roberts, Sotomayor, Kagan, Barrett, and Jackson. Strange bedfellows indeed. And in the case regarding whether Trump can fire Lisa Cook from the Federal Reserve Board, the court says no, he cannot. This was another 5-4 ruling. Cook can stay on the board while she challenges Trump's attempt to fire her. Chief Justice John Roberts writes for the majority. Clarence Thomas for the dissenters. Powerful writing here. Thomas says, quote, today's decision is an unprecedented incursion on the executive branch. Neither the parties nor the court can point to a single time in American history that this court has upheld an injunction against the president's removal of an executive officer. In the 237-year history of our Constitution, this court has, by all accounts, never done so. Trump says he is not done with Cook, however. He says this is merely a procedural issue, not a ruling on the merits. Trump says he will move quickly to ensure that, in his view, someone like Cook, who he says has committed wrongdoing, does not remain in a position to make critical decisions affecting the nation's economy. On the other hand, and this ruling did go Trump's way, the Slaughter case, the court ruled the president has broad personnel latitude over most so-called independent federal boards and agencies other than the Federal Reserve. The decision overturns a 91-year-old precedent that had protected members of agencies like the Federal Trade Commission from being fired. Humphrey's executor is no more. The majority again here, writing is Chief Justice Roberts. He says presidents must be able to remove executive officials they cannot trust, and that strengthened the president's control over the executive branch. This decision is a major boost to those of us who believe in the unitary executive theory, that the Constitution vests all authority in a unitary executive, the President of the United States. In other words, the government answers to our elected president. A blow has been struck for the power of the people over the power of the unelected bureaucracy. Only the Federal Reserve stands outside of this after today's rulings. Everything else, though, they exist in the executive branch, and Donald Trump is, in fact, their chief executive. I still don't quite see the logic in having an agency with presidentially appointed board members existing as something of a fourth branch, but that is where we stand after today. Of course, as our friend Sarah Isger writes, nearly all of these SCOTUS decisions can be changed by Congress. Late arriving mail ballots, gerrymandering, student loan debt forgiveness, asylum at the southern border, TPS designations, tariffs. If you don't like these decisions, Sarah says, lobby Congress. Ask them to make some laws. Now, tomorrow will be the final day of the court's term. The court will rule on four pending cases. Birthright citizenship. There are two on transgender athletes and another on campaign finance issues. We'll have full coverage on that tomorrow. You're listening to Common Sense for the American People. It's Scott Jennings broadcasting live from Idaho today. I want to talk to you for a moment about Alzheimer's disease. It is an economic time bomb, and frankly, we are not ready. Cases will nearly double to 14 million by 2060, putting pressure on families, the workforce, and the Medicare and Medicaid programs, which are already strained. Here's the part that should really get your attention. That's American families that shoulder most of the burden here, covering about 70% of the $400,000 it costs them over a lifetime. Our competitors in the world know this is a problem. The Chinese, in fact, launched a national priority to aggressively expand early diagnosis and treatment. But here in the U.S., we're still waiting until it is too late, and it's time to turn this around. We now have tools like simple blood tests to spot the early signs of Alzheimer's that keep people healthier longer and crucially in the workforce. 4 in 5 voters say they are more likely to support a candidate who prioritizes better access to Alzheimer's detection, diagnosis, and treatment. That's a good thing for families. It's good for the economy. And frankly, it is just plain common sense. You can join the fight here at marketinstitute.org. That is marketinstitute.org. Latest on Iran, a weekend of fighting gave way to a quiet Monday, but the memorandum of understanding, the process for a final deal, seems to be on shakier ground today. After direct military exchanges between the U.S. and Iran over the weekend, tensions remain high, but both sides appear to be stepping back from the brink. Officials say they will hold talks in Doha tomorrow. White House Press Secretary Caroline Leavitt, back on the job, she had this to say early this morning, cut 7.
1: And the Iranians would be best to sign a good deal with the United States of America because the president has proven he's unafraid to use the might of our military. Look at Operation Midnight Hammer. Look at Operation Epic Fury. Either way, though, the United States of America wins. If the peace process plays, this MOU continues, gas prices will continue to tumble. We're seeing crude is lower than it was prior to the start of this excursion, as the president calls it. Or if Iran chooses to be a bad actor, they'll prove themselves to be the pariah of the Middle East. They've totally alienated themselves from their Gulf and Arab partners in the region. And the United States of America has the best and strongest military in the world. The president retains the right to use it. But again, the memorandum of understanding will continue to be discussed. The ceasefire is in place, and we hope that we can get to a good deal. The president will sign one that puts our nation's interests first.
21: In a positive development, the Trump administration is hailing a framework between Israel and Lebanon that would reduce Israel's military presence in southern Lebanon while expanding the role of the Lebanese armed forces in designated security zones. Our friend Mark Dubowitz says Lebanon has recognized Israel as a sovereign state and agreed to end the state of war. That would have been unthinkable without U.S. and Israeli success against Iran and Hezbollah, and without the diplomacy of Secretary of State Marco Rubio. Mark says many obstacles remain, but this, at least, is a hopeful sign in a region that rarely offers one. We're going to take a break. When we come back, talk a little bit about the CSX Freedom Train. Interesting idea from our friends at CSX. It's common sense for the American people. Scott Jennings is in Idaho. Stay with us.
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26: 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A doctor accidentally gives his patient a laxative instead of cough syrup. 3 days later, the patient comes back for a checkup. Well, are you still coughing, the doctor asks. 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
6: It's America 250 week, and folks across the country are getting involved in various kinds of celebrations, including that most American of industries, the railroad, and CSX, the nation's first common carrier railroad, is going to operate a commemorative train into Washington, D.C. to mark America 250. And to discuss, we welcome in Senior Vice President and Chief Commercial Officer for CSX, Mary Claire Kenny. Mary Claire, welcome to the Scott Jennings Show.
7: Thank you, Scott. Thanks for having us. Appreciate it.
6: Well, thank you for joining us today. I saw the news that CSX was going to run two specially painted America 250 locomotives into Washington's Union Station. Tell us about this and answer the question. Can the public come and see these incredible trains?
7: Yeah, thanks, Scott. So we're really excited about the special train that we're running. It's actually going to be tomorrow. And we're really trying to put history into motion so people can see our American history is, you know, started with the railroads, and we want to be able to show that in action. So we've got a special train that's running tomorrow. It's going to depart out of Alexandria and run into Washington, D.C., and it'll be led by our America 250 locomotives that you mentioned. They're gorgeous units that just came out of our shop in Waycross, Georgia. And they'll also be joined alongside our heritage units. They're painted in the original 1827 Baltimore and Ohio colors, along with our executive business cars. So it's a short run into Union Station, but it's going to depart Alexandria around 11:30, and you'll be able to see it go across the Potomac along the way into Union Station tomorrow.
6: That's excellent. So if someone is in the Washington area, they can either see them going down the tracks. Can folks actually go over to Union Station and take a look at the trains once they pull in?
7: They'll be at

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1: With SRN News, I'm Bob Agnew in Washington. Wildfires proving to be deadly some places in the West. Three firefighters were killed, two injured while battling blazes on the Colorado-Utah border. The U.S. Wildland Fire Service says they were responding to the Knowles and Gore fires on Saturday. Wildfire activity has intensified across the western part of the country due to hot, dry, and windy conditions. The Supreme Court releasing major decisions today ahead of the summer recess. One of those involved the mailing of late ballots in the state of Georgia, make it Mississippi. They say that they are allowed to accept those mail-in ballots up to 5 days after Election Day, provided they were postmarked by Election Day. With social media assists from President Trump, House Speaker Mike Johnson optimistic this week to easing divisions in his Republican ranks and make progress on key legislation before the midterms. This is SRN News.
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10: This afternoon, expect a mix of clouds and sun with a thunderstorm, making it hot with the high of 93. Tonight, there will be a thunderstorm in the evening, followed by very warm and humid conditions with increasing clouds and a low of 81. Tomorrow will be humid with plenty of cloud cover and a chance of heavy thunderstorms in the afternoon, reaching a high of 92. I'm meteorologist Jason Caterina. That's your exclusive AccuWeather forecast on AM 930. 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
12: In about 60 seconds, we are going to interview a fascinating guy named Scott Cooper. He's head of the Office of Personnel Management for the entire federal government. You may not know what this is, but this guy is literally in charge of running the entire HR function of the federal government. He knows a lot about how the federal government is staffed. His journey to public service is quite interesting. We'll talk to him in just a moment. First, I want to talk to you about a serious matter, and it is this. Scammers are stealing billions of dollars from America's senior citizens, and they are ramping up their efforts as we speak. They're doing it with calls, text messages, and clicks, and they can steal a senior's entire life savings. But we have the power to stop these criminals. and it's by working with our friends at AARP. They are fighting for bipartisan, common sense solutions to protect older Americans' hard-earned money from these scammers. It's all quite sophisticated. Our seniors need our support. That's what AARP is doing. You can get in on this effort today. Visit action.aarp.org/fraud pledge. Serious issue. Now, as I mentioned, the director of the United States Office of Personnel Management, if you've worked in or around the federal government, you know it is OPM, is named Scott Cooper. And he joins us live for his first appearance on the Scott Jennings Show. Scott, welcome in.
5: Hey, Scott. Great to see you. Thanks for having me.
12: Yeah, appreciate you being here today. Let's start here. For those people out there who do not know what OPM or Office of Personnel Management is, give us an explanation of what this office does and focus on this. It has a lot of responsibility and a lot of power over how the federal government operates.
5: Yeah. If you don't know what it is, you're just like my wife, who often asks me about what we do. But really simply, OPM does two things. One is we want to make sure that we've got the right talent in the organization. So we're kind of responsible to make sure that we got the right people in the right seats. And then as importantly, we want to make sure that kind of we have a culture and an environment that actually ensures that we're doing the work on behalf of the American people. So we've got a bunch of policy work that we're doing to make sure that at the end of the day, the federal workforce is here to serve the American people and to hopefully to do so in a way that's efficient and, very productive.
12: And the Office of Personnel Management is an office that exists within the Executive Office of the President. So you were appointed by President Trump, yes?
5: Right. That's correct. You got it.
12: Yeah, fantastic. Yeah, okay. So we have a presidential office called OPM. You're making sure the federal government is staffed and you have the appropriate talent. So I guess the next question is, how did you wind up here? You're not a career federal office holder. You come from the private sector. Tell us about your journey into the office.
5: Yeah, Scott, I had the opportunity for about 30 years to spend almost all my life in the technology sector. So I kind of was in the Bay Area doing a bunch of tech stuff, had the pleasure of doing what's called venture capital, which means basically we invest in startup companies and we hope every now and then one of them actually turns into a Facebook or an Airbnb or something like that. And, what led me here was a couple things. Number one was just as a firm, we were doing a lot more stuff around AI and other things like that. Of course, as you know, that's become very important from a regulatory perspective. And two is what I thought was kind of the sum total of my experience in the private sector was looking at teams of people, basically. At the end of the day, as venture capitalists, what we do is we invest in people. And, we can talk a lot about products and markets and strategy and all this stuff. But at the end of the day, quite frankly, what makes companies work or not is, do you have a collection of people that actually have the right skills and are they have the right incentive structure to do the things that you ultimately want them to do? And so to me, I felt like this was kind of the ultimate opportunity to say, okay, it's a slightly different playing field here. We're talking about 2 million federal employees. But to me, it's all the same fundamental principles, which is ultimately an organization is just a bunch of people. And those people need to be aligned around a common set of objectives. They have to have an incentive structure that makes sure they do the things they want to do. And to me, this is a perfect opportunity for us to kind of graft some of those important opportunities onto the federal government.
12: You know, I served in the Bush 43 White House, and one of my jobs there was to help the president find people to appoint to political jobs. Yeah. And I think a lot of people don't understand this division. Most federal employees are not politically appointed. They're part of the civil service workforce. There's a handful of people that work for the federal government that are politically appointed. I mean, they are direct appointees of the president or his political agents. Maybe talk about the difference in those kinds of employees, those who exist inside and outside of the political structure.
5: Yeah, you're absolutely right, Scott. And just to give your audience a sense, so there's about 2 million civilian employees that OPM has responsibility for. Of those, only about 4,000 are what you've actually described as political appointees. So those are people that you did or here, there's a group called PPO is the group that's responsible for it. And those are people who are picked, obviously, based on their, political views. And their goal is obviously to carry out the effects of the administration. But when you look at that, obviously, that means 99.5% or whatever the right number is of the people who do the work on behalf of the American people are what are called career civil servants. And those people come to work every day and they live through the Trump administration. They live through the Biden administration. They'll live through whoever the next administration is. And the challenge, and this is where, again, what we're trying to make sure happens is you've got this massive apparatus of people And we want to make sure that even though there's only 4,000 of these political appointees, that ultimately the president was the one who was elected on behalf of the American people to carry out his objectives. And we want to make sure those executive agencies can ultimately do that. I mean, you probably saw today, right, obviously, this Supreme Court decision that came down on Slaughter, which is, you know, a great segue kind of, you know, for this type of thing, which is in that case, basically, the Supreme Court was pretty clear that in order for the president, whether this president or any other, to do the work that he was elected to do, he's got to be able to actually make decisions around personnel and people who are going to ultimately affect the policies that he determines are the priorities.
12: Yeah, the Slaughter case we talked a little bit about at the top of the show. I mean, this 91 years precedent here thrown out, but I think it was correct. I mean, it affirmed that the president is the head of the executive branch. And you really, I said it was sort of striking a blow for the people. I mean, we elect a president and the president is a unitary executive. He has command of the executive branch. And it was kind of a blow against the idea of an unelected bureaucracy, you know, being able to sort of work its will apart from whatever the elected part of our government had to say. Tell us about this. We've been talking a lot about and hearing a lot about the fact that President Trump has reduced the size of the federal government. I think it's as small as it's been since 1966. And I think you've probably been right in the middle of that. Yet I don't get the feeling out there anybody has really noticed, you know, that you all have been able to achieve greater efficiencies in government with fewer people. Is that the case?
5: Yeah, that's exactly right. So you're right. The federal government is as small as it's been since the mid-60s. Actually, if you look at it on a percentage of GDP basis, I think it's actually as small as it's been since maybe even 1930. So by far, this is kind of the smallest it's been in a long time. In total, roughly about 350,000 people left government last year. So if you talk about roughly, we started the year when the Biden administration turned over at about 2.4 million employees, basically, we have just around 2 million federal employees now today. So that is the single largest change in headcount. And by the way, you know, just so, you know, you understand for your listeners, this is not about, you know, reducing costs for the sake of reducing costs. This is about looking at organizational structure. It's about looking at ways in which we can use technology. It's looking at ways we can do process change, because there's a ton of great stuff that we can do on behalf of the American people. But the answer can't be every time Congress asks us to do something, we go back to Congress and ask for more headcount. We've got to figure out ways to utilize efficiency just like other organizations do. And look, we can disagree on what the objectives are, but it's hard to argue that the federal government is not a very well-oiled, efficient machine, quite frankly. And I bet that even has bipartisan support. Obviously, where you lose the bipartisan support is one of the things that you would, you know, quite frankly, do away with. But everything that we're doing here is really just to try to say, hey, look, we are stewards of taxpayer dollars. And the only thing that matters is can we deliver great services to the American people, but we've got to be able to do it without bankrupting our kids and our grandkids. So that's really been a major charge of this administration.
12: Talking to Scott Cooper, he is the head of the Office of Personnel Management for President Trump in the federal government. He is in charge of everybody that works there. And so it's a little known office, but has a lot of influence over how the federal government operates. Scott, talk to us about, I know you've got a background in technology. Have you been importing anything from your background, maybe even AI, to try to analyze what's going on with the bureaucracy to help streamline it and make it work more efficiently?
5: Yeah, we are. We're doing a bunch of what I would call broad technology modernization efforts. So I'll give you one example, Scott, just for the audience to hear about. So you may or may not believe this, but it turns out that we have 119 different HR IT systems in the federal government. So these are systems, right, that, you know, make sure that we know your address and we know what kind of health insurance you're getting. And we make sure, obviously, you know, you pay your taxes appropriately. There are literally 119 different ones. And we spend about $2 billion a year just on maintaining these systems. We are in the process, through a program that we're running through OPM, of consolidating that into one single system, and we will go from spending $2 billion to spending $40 million a year. So again, if you do the math, that's 99+ wow. percent cost savings. And it's not that we like discovered something, quite frankly, new that nobody else knew about. Everybody knew the system was broken. The problem is that historically, without the support of somebody like President Trump, everybody's afraid to actually do these things because nobody wants, you know, to kind of step into it or, you know, find out that they can't be successful in these things. So people just kind of plod along and do the same things as usual. And what this president has done is, you know, told, you know, his executives, look, I want you to actually move the ball forward. I want you to look at ways in which we can modernize the infrastructure. And he's given us the freedom to do that. And, you know, we can do things like this, which are just dramatic cost savings. And, oh, by the way, it'll be a much better system for the federal employees because we'll actually have consistency. We'll know where the data is. So there's things like that that we're doing. We've got the retirement system. We're modernizing the retirement system for a long time. Again, you may not know this, but we literally have people fill out by hand paper applications in the year 2026 to retire from the federal government. And they send those paper applications to an underground mine in Boyers, Pennsylvania, in Butler County. We have completely revamped that process with an electric system. Again, like, people have known about this problem for 50 years, but nobody actually had the support of the administration to be able to make these changes. And that's what President Trump has done for us.
12: Yeah, it seems like a hallmark of the Trump years. We've known about something for decades and decades. Only Donald Trump decided to do something about it. Scott, we've got about a minute left here. I got to ask you. You seem to me, we don't know each other, we're meeting for the first time, but it seems to me you are at the height of a successful private sector career, making a lot of money and doing a lot of incredible things, and yet you gave all of it up to go into public service. Tell us why you did that.
5: Yeah, well, look, first of all, I've been very lucky in life, and I certainly don't take that for granted. Look, it was very simple for me, which is I just believe very strongly that this still is and always will be the greatest country ever. And I don't want to be in a situation where we wake up one day and realize that our kids and grandkids just don't have the same benefits that you and I have had, Scott. And look, I'm not going to, you know, solve all the world's problems with, you know, my little corner of the world here in OPM. But I think we can actually do what's critically important, which is find ways to deliver better for the American people. That's all I want to do. I want to deliver great service. I want to do so at a cost that doesn't bankrupt us. And I think it's just a great opportunity. And when you have, again, a president like President Trump who gives his executives the free rein to say, look, go figure out the problems, go implement creative solutions, take, you know, some reasonable risk in doing things.
12: Right.
5: Look, there's no greater opportunity to serve your country than be in that situation.
12: Sounds like the president, I don't think he gets enough credit for this, by the way. He's brought in the best of the private sector and allowed people like you, Scott, to take what you've learned in the private sector, apply it to the public sector and achieve great efficiency and savings for the American people. Thanks for your public service. Thanks for coming on the show. We got to take a break. When we come back, oh, goodness, more Joy Reid rants. You'll want to hear it right after this.
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12: And it's Monday, June 29th. We broadcast live today from Ketchum, Idaho, Sun Valley. Beautiful out here. I've never been here before, but came out this weekend to address the Sun Valley Policy Forum. We'll do that tonight. And I'm going to talk about defending Western civilization. And I give this talk or some variation of it often, but we cannot talk about it enough. Western civilization is under attack. The American founding, the American experiment is under attack. And it's under attack by Democrat Socialists of America candidates who are actually communists. It's under attack by a Democratic Party establishment that has folded like a house of cards, like a cheap suit, like wet cardboard, under the pressure of these communists. And it's going to be pro-Western conservatives and maybe if they exist, a handful of pro-Western liberals who defend against these people who hate the West and hate America. I'm going to talk about that tonight here in Idaho. And I also want to thank again Scott Cooper, head of OPM, for coming on. I had Scott on for this reason. I think Donald Trump is doing things in the federal government that get very little attention. They get very little notice. Nobody writes about this. It's not the sexiest thing in the world, but it's monumentally consequential. Think about what he told us. The federal government is smaller by headcount than it has been since the mid-60s. And he said it was smaller as a percentage of GDP than it's been since the 1930s. How many Republicans have you voted for that said to you, I will reduce the size of government? All of them, probably. I certainly have been in this business for 26 years. And every Republican has said, I will shrink the size of government. Only Donald Trump has done it, and it's because of people that he recruited, like Scott Cooper, that he's been able to get it done. Brings in the best of the private sector, applying lessons to the public sector, and voila! Headcount goes down, government efficiency goes up. Imagine that. And for all of his hard work and all of his efforts, here's what Donald Trump is going to face when he leaves office. We've talked about this on the show before, but make no mistake, there is going to be an effort by media and media adjacent radical progressives to completely and totally erase Donald Trump's name from buildings, from institutions, from highways, the history books, anything that might carry the name of a two-term president, there will be an effort to pressure and bully these people into wiping Trump's name from all of it. Don't believe me? Listen to this crazy clip from our old buddy, Joy Reid, over the weekend. Cut to.
18: Yeah, I mean, what Donald Trump, you know, maybe deep down has to understand, and maybe one day will come to understand, is that the moment he's gone, everything that he has placed his name on, the name will be removed, just like the Kennedy Center. I mean, he put a tarp over it so no one can see his shame of having his name taken off the Kennedy Center. But those who oppose his fascist regime want his name removed from everything. We want him to disappear from history. We want him to be erased from history. We don't want anyone to ever remember him. And that is his biggest fear, right? That no one will ever remember him.
12: Think about the deep psychological pathology going on in the tiny, tiny, tiny brain of Joy Reid. She's lost two elections. She campaigned against Trump twice, lost two elections. And now she's going to dedicate herself and thinks the progressives should dedicate themselves to erasing his memory. And she says that's what he fears. I think this has more to do with them than Trump. Donald Trump is the most consequential president of my lifetime. He's one of the most consequential presidents we've ever had. He's one of the few two-termers. He will be remembered. The reason people like Joy Reid want to erase his name from the history books or take his name off buildings or what have you, the reason they want to do that is because they are ashamed. They feel shame of having lost two elections to Donald Trump. They've never gotten over the 2016 election. They thought they were going to win. They did not win. They set about a campaign to call Donald Trump illegitimate, to say that he never earned the office, that he was never correctly elected. And that campaign continues with the idea that his name should be erased from everything. Well, it will not be erased. It will be remembered. Some will remember it fondly and some won't. But consequential and memorable? You bet. More to come after this. It's Scott Jennings on Salem. You know, one thing that seems to be in short supply these days is perspective. We talk a lot about America's problems, but we don't spend nearly enough time talking about the people whose courage and leadership made this country possible in the first place. I'm Scott Jennings, and that's one reason that I'm looking forward to Young Washington coming to theaters this Independence Day. This film goes back to when George Washington was a young man facing setbacks, failures, and some truly life or death moments. It's a reminder that great leaders aren't born great. They are shaped by adversity, perseverance, and character. 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
1: With SRN News, I'm Bob Agnew in Washington. The U.S. Supreme Court has issued a ruling on one of the most consequential election law cases in years, a challenge that could eliminate the grace periods more than a dozen states use to count mail-in ballots that arrive after Election Day. More on that from correspondent Bernie Bennett.
0: In the 5-4 majority opinion, the sharply divided court ruled that the federal Election Day statutes do not preempt a Mississippi law that allows mail-in ballots to be counted after the Election Day. The Mississippi law allows mail-in ballots, as long as they're postmarked by and received within 5 days of Election Day, an allowance the court said in its Monday opinion is within the rights afforded to states by the Constitution. The Supreme Court heard oral arguments in March. They have 5 more majority cases to rule on this week, including birthright citizenship. Bernie Bennett, Washington.
1: Iran again launched drone and missile attacks targeting Bahrain and Kuwait on Sunday that followed new U.S. airstrikes against the Islamic Republic, and it threatened to completely halt negotiations to end the war. An aftershock in Venezuela came 5 days after those twin powerful earthquakes rocked the northern part of the country last week.
21: A strong aftershock has jolted Venezuela following last week's devastating earthquakes. The new tremor measured 4.6 on the Richter scale near Caraballeda on the Caribbean coast. Authorities said there were no immediate reports of damage. However, the aftershock sent residents in Caracas into the streets. So far, at least 1,450 people have died from the twin quakes, according to the government, which is facing criticism for its response. Rescuers are continuing to search for survivors, with over 2,600 rescue workers from around the world assisting in the effort. I'm Karen Shamas.
1: On Wall Street, the Dow Jones Industrial Average is doing well at this hour, up by 225 points, with oil prices in retreat. The Nasdaq's up 343. 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
9: This afternoon, expect a mix of clouds and sun with a chance of a thunderstorm, making it a hot day with a high of 93. Tonight, there could be another thunderstorm in the evening. Otherwise, it'll remain very warm and humid with increasing cloud cover and a low of 81. Tomorrow will be humid with a lot of clouds and the possibility of a couple of intense thunderstorms in the afternoon, reaching a high of 92. I'm meteorologist Jason Caterina. That's your exclusive AccuWeather forecast on AM 930, The Answer.
7: 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Fighting for free speech, Western civilization, and delivering common sense for the American people. 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
12: Quick check of the headlines here on Monday, June 29th. This just into the show, a major blow to the Democrats on redistricting. Over in Colorado, Democrats were scheming to create a major gerrymander for the 2028 election cycle, one that could have drawn out roughly three Republicans and taken the state from a 4-4 map to 7-1. But in just the last little bit, the Colorado Supreme Court says no dice. The U.S. Supreme Court has released major decisions today, and the final day of the term is tomorrow. A lot of consequential things coming out of Washington, D.C. Here to discuss the court's activities is Cornell law professor and the founder of the Equal Protection Project, William A. Jacobson. Professor Jacobson, thanks for again joining us here on the Scott Jennings Show. The thing that seems to have conservatives most exercised today is this case on mail-in ballots, Watson v. RNC. The issue is, can you count these mail-in ballots after Election Day? Tell us what happened in your view, please.
10: Well, the Supreme Court ruled 5-4, Amy Coney Barrett decision, joined by the Chief Justice and the three liberals on the court, that the term Election Day in three federal statutes governing federal elections means that the votes have to be cast by Election Day, even if they are received later. That's contrary to the reading by the conservatives on the court. It's really contrary to what we all understand. There are statutes that designate what Election Day is, what specific date it is. And it is not election days, it's not election week, and it's not election month in the law. And the question is, what does that mean for us? And as Alito said in his dissent, what this means, it's now a free-for-all. This involved Mississippi, which said that they could count ballots postmarked by Election Day but received up to 5 days later. And as Alito said, why 5 days? Why not 10 days? Why not 20 days? Why postmarked? Why not give it to a friend to bring in? None of this has been decided. The only firm thing we have is we know what Election Day is. And so that's where we are. It's opened up a whole can of worms and opportunity for mischief.
12: Yeah, this was a 5-4 decision, and it looks to me like the five in the majority, this might be the first time these five were all together. You had Barrett and Roberts joining all the liberals in this case. It was quite a strange bedfellow situation here, wasn't it?
10: Well, it is. I mean, one thing that's very interesting, I can't say it never happens, but in all of the politically charged cases, the ones that everybody pays attention to, the three liberals vote as a block. I don't know if they've ever not voted as a block on the highly political cases. So all they have to do is pick off a couple of the six, and all of a sudden they've got the majority, and that's what happened here. It was very strange, bedfellows. Coney Barrett, decision with the Chief Justice and the three liberals prevailed. And that's really the reality. You hear all the time, oh, the Republicans, the conservatives have a lock on the Supreme Court. Well, no, they really don't, because they don't vote as a bloc, unlike the three liberals.
12: Yeah, I hear all the time in my job on CNN that the Supreme Court is a wholly owned subsidiary of Donald Trump. But when you look at this decision, when you look at the Cook decision today, he can't fire Lisa Cook from the Federal Reserve. When you look at the fact they wouldn't take up the E. Jean Carroll case, they don't always do what Donald Trump wants them to do. It's a little bit of a mixed bag for him. And so I hear this talking point a lot that he controls the court, but it's really not the case, is it?
10: No, it's really not. I mean, I think the conservatives on the court vote their conscience. They vote what they think is the right thing. They don't vote as the bloc. And that's not always favorable to the president. We saw that with the tariffs and things like that.
12: So on the positive side of the ledger for Trump, there have been a few rulings lately that have affirmed his presidential authority. Last week, we got rulings on immigration, on asylum, cases at the border, and also on this temporary protected status program. That affirmed, I think, a lot of power for him as the chief executive to enforce immigration laws. And today we got a decision throwing out something called Humphrey's executor, which essentially has to do with the president's ability to fire people from these so-called independent boards and agencies like the Federal Trade Commission. Tell us about this decision today that reinforced the idea of the unitary executive.
10: Well, that was important. It may not be as present in the popular mind as what is Election Day and mail-in ballots, but this has to do with whether the president controls the executive branch. And there's a concept that the Democrats and liberals push of something of a permanent bureaucracy, that if somebody is appointed, that person can stay over from one president to another if Congress has so determined. And what the court decided today is that that rule no longer applies, that the president has not an absolute right, but close to an absolute right to decide who runs federal agencies. And if that means every 4 years, those heads of agencies turn over and don't become a permanent, deep state bureaucracy, that's what it is. The one exception the court made, and it was a small exception, is for Lisa Cook on the Federal Reserve Board, that due to the unique history of the Federal Reserve, there was a little bit more independence there. They didn't create a high hurdle. You just need to give her due process and let her confront the charges against her. So she's not there permanently. But other than the Federal Reserve, which has a unique historical pedigree, the president has the ability to fire people from executive branches.
12: So tomorrow, I guess, is going to be the last day of this session for the Supreme Court, and we're expecting some cases in the morning. The one that I think many conservatives are watching is birthright citizenship. The president signed an executive order to end the concept of birthright citizenship. This caused all sorts of predictable howling in the media and on the left. I think the president is right. I think he has more than a point here. What do you expect the court to do tomorrow on birthright citizenship?
10: Well, the conventional wisdom is they will uphold birthright citizenship. And I think that's underestimating the strength of the arguments against it, that the notion that anyone born physically in the United States is automatically a citizen really has no historical, validity. And Supreme Court's never decided that. They've never decided whether the child of someone illegally in the country, passing through the country here on birthright tourism, is automatically a citizen. And that's something the court's going to have to decide. Has huge implications for who we are as a country, because we know there's a lot of birthright fraud. People fly here. There's a whole industry of people who are flown here, essentially as tourists, give birth here, and now their child is an American citizen. So I think that's a real problem. And I think the ruling should go against it, that it meant what it meant in the 14th Amendment, that it was not for people illegally in the country or temporarily in the country. The 14th Amendment section was passed to make sure that the children of freed black slaves were considered full citizens, not somebody who comes here and overstays their visa and has a child, and all of a sudden that child's an American citizen. So I hope it will go the other way, but the conventional wisdom is it's not.
12: Yeah, I remember all the conventional wisdom at the time had to do with reading the tea leaves of the arguments that were made in the court. But essentially what you're saying now is people who break our laws can have their children become citizens, and people who effectively defraud our visa system or our tourist visa system, they can also somehow get a foothold in our country. It really makes no common sense, and I agree with you. I think the arguments here for the president's executive order are much stronger than most people on the left and in the media wanted to give him. You've been listening to Cornell law professor and founder of the Equal Protection Project, William A. Jacobson. Professor Jacobson, we always appreciate your time, and we'll get your reaction to tomorrow's cases.
10: Great. Thank you so much.
12: All right. Thanks for joining us. When we come back, we're going to do a little bit more America 250 conversation. We've got our friends from Americans for Prosperity coming by. We're going to read the Declaration of Independence on the show this week, and they're asking you to do the same. Take a listen after this on the Scott Jennings Show.
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12: All right, it's Monday, June 29th. We're broadcasting live from Ketchum, Idaho today. I'll be talking to the Sun Valley Policy Forum tonight. Part of what I'm going to talk about is the fact that we are now in the week of America 250, which all started with the Declaration of Independence, and I'm going to connect the Declaration of Independence to the larger thought about Western civilization and how this document tied in thousands of years of Western thought and how we have to defend it today. And that's one of the reasons I've got my next guest coming on here, Daniel Vasali, Vice President of Public Affairs at Americans for Prosperity. We call him AFP. Daniel, really appreciate you coming on. I've been talking a lot about the Declaration lately, mostly because of AFP. You all have a really interesting project going on in honor of America 250. You're simply asking Americans, have you read the Declaration lately? Have you read it out loud lately? So you have this cool initiative called the Declaration Project. Tell us about it.
16: Yeah, thanks for having me on, Scott. It's great to be here. So it's pretty surprising when you ask people, have you read the Declaration of Independence, or when was the last time you read it? You oftentimes hear, oh, I haven't, not end to end, or maybe not since I was in the fourth or fifth grade. And we just think that this is the perfect opportunity to reconnect Americans with the words that started it all. 1,320 words make up the Declaration of Independence. And those words were very intentionally put by our founding fathers to really start what we call the Great American Experiment. They were radical ideas at the time. And we want Americans to reconnect with those words and recommit to the principles within them. So we started the Declaration Project. Very simple ask. Just spend the 7 minutes that it takes to read it out loud with your friends, family, and neighbors during the 4th of July.
1: All right. Here's what I'm doing, Daniel, because I was so impressed by your idea. What I've decided to do beginning tomorrow in this time block on the show, I'm going to read the Declaration of Independence in three chunks. So I'm going to spread it out over 3 days, Tuesday, Wednesday, and Thursday of this week. And we're going to do it live here on the Scott Jennings Show. I think you should do it as well. I'll tell you, I have already recorded it and ready to go. And I've been rehearsing it and reading it out loud. You are reminded of what was going on out there. You are reminded of these concepts that, you know, are

0: Nothing like reading out loud what they said was happening to them to remind you of how and why this country started. It's really quite remarkable, Daniel.
1: Yeah, I mean, you have to parse through some old English, but really at the heart of it, it's a breakup letter. It's an address of grievances to the King of England at the time. And it's the first articulation of some very core principles that we hold true and that we have as shared American values now, the idea that we all have inherent dignity, that our rights come from God and not from government, and that we as citizens have the civic responsibility to shape the form of government that we choose. All of those were radical ideas, but they still hold true today. They're still so relevant for our country moving forward. So it's not just about looking at the past, but it's really about reflecting on what this means for the next 250 years. I think your listeners are going to be really, really invigorated, and they will be better off for you reading that. Thank you for doing it.
0: Well, I'm glad to do it, and I'm glad that Americans for Prosperity is reminding people that reading this thing out loud is a good idea. And by the way, you should go to A250Declaration.com, A250Declaration.com. You can sign the pledge to read the Declaration of Independence. We're in the window right now, so in history, over the weekend, Thomas Jefferson submitted the final draft, and I think they took a day off today to consider what they were about to do. But this is the week, and leading up to the end of this week, when all of our founding fathers decided to go ahead, sign this thing, and get on with separating from Great Britain and saying, we're not going to put up with this any longer. The grievances, by the way, 27 specific grievances. You read through, when I was reading this, I found myself getting outraged on behalf of the founders 250 years later. I was mad too. And so I think for Americans to remember how it is our country started, it's a great thing. There's a lot of people out there maligning America and maligning the American experiment, but Americans for Prosperity and the Scott Jennings Show, we're teaming up to celebrate America and exactly how we got started. Daniel Baselli from AFP, thanks for joining us. I encourage you to go to A250Declaration.com and pledge to read the Declaration for yourself. 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
4: With SRN News, I'm Bob Agnew in Washington. The Supreme Court has begun releasing decisions on court cases prior to the summer recess, and there was one result out today in which they found that the state of Mississippi could indeed count ballots that are sent in by mail up to 5 days after Election Day, provided that they were marked on time and were otherwise.

0: is authenticated. A new AP poll finds that Americans have grown less proud of the country's history or the way its democracy works over the past several years. And that's pride in the U.S., depending on what party you're in, however. About 70% of Republicans said in that poll that they are extremely proud to be Americans. Only 14% of Democrats said the same. That's what took the average down so low. On Wall Street, the Dow Jones Industrial Average is booming, up 362 points at this hour, and the high-tech NASDAQ up 451. This is SRN News.
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2: 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Salem Media's Mike Gallagher, Scott Jennings, Larry O'Connor, Jennifer Horn. 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
7: This afternoon, expect a mix of clouds and sunshine with a chance of a thunderstorm, making it hot with a high of 93. Tonight, there will be a thunderstorm in the evening. Otherwise, it'll be very warm and humid with clouds increasing and a low of 81. Tomorrow will bring humid conditions with lots of clouds and a couple of intense thunderstorms in the afternoon, reaching a high of 92. I'm meteorologist Jason Caterina. That's your exclusive AccuWeather forecast on AM 930, The Answer.
2: 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He's here with us. 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
4: Monday, June the 29th. I broadcast this show today live from Ketchum, Idaho. Never really been out here, but I got to tell you, it's a beautiful place. I'll be talking to the Sun Valley Policy Forum tonight. Been out here for the last couple of days. We rode horses. We've hiked through the mountains. It's really, and it's cool out here. It's been in the 40s, but it's been an amazing visit, and I'm grateful to the Policy Forum here in Sun Valley for inviting me out for this great speech tonight. Really good to be in the American West, honestly, as we celebrate America 250. Just like Teddy Roosevelt, when he had those terrible things happen to him in his life, his mother and his wife died on the same day. Where did Teddy Roosevelt go? To the American West, to Medora, North Dakota, to find himself, to rejuvenate, to refresh. And during that sojourn, he was reminded that he had a lot to offer America. Every time I come to the American West, I feel refreshed and rejuvenated, and that's been the case for this trip to Idaho. Let's talk more about America 250 celebrations that are in full swing across the country with our friend Mary Margaret Ullahan. She's the White House correspondent for the Daily Wire. Mary Margaret joins us from Washington, D.C. And Mary Margaret, you're at the White House right now, I think, waiting to go in, possibly to see the president. He's going to sign some executive orders this afternoon. Is that right?
8: That's right. We're hoping that the president opens up his executive order signing and
3: lets us in to ask him some questions because it's been a big news day already and there's so much to talk about.
4: Yeah, I suspect if you get in there, he's going to want to weigh in on, let's see, we got all sorts of Supreme Court decisions. We have major Supreme Court decision on birthright citizenship coming in the morning, which just talked about with our previous guest on the show. And I'm just telling you, the arguments for the president's executive order on that are much, much stronger, I think, than the media and the left give him credit for. And then we also have his ongoing interest in fixing up Washington, D.C., not just for America 250, although that's important, but really for posterity. You're in Washington. I'm not there every day, but you are. What's it like to be in Washington, D.C. right now in a city that is safer, where the fountains are working, where there's all sorts of renovation going on? It feels like the city's been refreshed somewhat by this second Trump administration.
3: Absolutely. I had a guest in town last weekend, and I was driving her around showing her some of the sites in D.C., and I pointed out, you know, the fountain outside of Union Station. And I said, I was in college here, you know, whatever, many years ago. This was so dirty and ugly. And even in the last several years, it was not a safe place to be at Union Station. You know, there were plenty of homeless people. I had many uncomfortable incidents there. Now it's beautiful. The fountain is beautiful. The whole area is really cleaned up. And I would say D.C. in general is just very festive right now. There's it's Pride Month, and it is Washington, D.C., so of course you got Pride stuff on various restaurants and institutions, but there's a lot of patriotic paraphernalia out. You see plenty of American flags, and the National Mall is completely decked out in a state fair that's hosted by America 250 in honor of the 250th birthday of our country. So it's very fun, Scott. It's festive. It's lively. I had to make a little calendar write-up of all the events I have this week because there's too many parties to count, and everyone around here is just really getting ready to celebrate.
4: I want to talk about this America 250 State Fair. I thought it was a good idea when they announced it. So all 50 states are supposed to be sending some kind of a delegation or an installation as part of this state fair. So in theory, you'd have something there from all 50 states. But there were a bunch of blue states that said, we're not going to participate in the Great American State Fair because they're mad that Donald Trump is the president while our country is having its 250th birthday. And then even in Pennsylvania, where the supposed, you know, common sense moderate governor Josh Shapiro presides, he didn't want to send anybody from Pennsylvania. By the way, Pennsylvania, of all places, for America 250, they didn't send a delegation. So the senators there, McCormick and Fetterman, had to step in to make sure Pennsylvania was represented. But you have these blue states, Mary Margaret, that are so broken-brained about Trump, they won't even participate in America 250. What do you think that says about our political culture in America right now?
3: Well, it's not sending a good message to the Americans in these states that are proud of their country and just want to celebrate the 250th anniversary of the United States of America. I think it's specifically Connecticut, Illinois, Maine, Massachusetts, North Carolina, Oregon, and Washington State that declined to send official delegations. And I've heard through the grapevine that there's people who are involved in the state level in these states that, you know, are disappointed and frustrated with this, but it is a lot of politics, a lot of optics, and ultimately they're like declining to participate and pretending it's too expensive because they don't really like President Donald Trump, and I think they've made that very clear. So on that point, you know, there's other blue states that I've been told are participating that you would expect to be more, you know, maybe more hostile like these. So the ones that are participating and the ones that are showing good faith in this area, I think it's heartening to see that, look, this is a massive celebration of the United States of America. This is a good thing to celebrate. It should be nonpartisan. But you could say that the hatred of Donald Trump is prompting some of these states to choose to sit it out rather than be involved.
4: All right. So you mentioned we've got a lot of things going on in Washington right now. We've got this Great American State Fair. I guess there is a Ferris wheel, right? So if you want to ride the Ferris wheel, you can do that. And what else is going on around town? You've been kind of roaming around. Give us another, a few more things that you can see this week in D.C.
3: Yeah, so, I mean, as far as the fair goes, they have themed pavilions from all 50 states and U.S. territories. They've got entertainment, food, military displays. The Ferris wheel, I'm told, is 110 feet high. They've got a mini golf course for South Carolina, a mechanical milking cow for Michigan, a virtual reality rodeo experience in Wyoming.
4: Wait. Hold on. A mechanical milking cow?
3: Yeah. My understanding is you can milk a mechanical cow, but I haven't verified it
4: now
3: for
4: listen,
3: myself. So I'm
4: let me just tell you something, Mary Margaret. This is why America, so in Europe, they can't even have air conditioners. But in America, you can go down and milk a mechanical cow in your nation's capital right now. If you need any evidence about why we are literally the greatest country in the world, you just gave it to us. This is great. This is great information. Thank you.
3: And I think one of my favorite things that I've heard, though, and one of my girlfriends went to this the other night and loved it, is the rodeo, which is, you know, they have a full-on rodeo that you can go and watch and enjoy. I have some friends that are going tonight. Now, I should say, in the spirit of full disclosure, some of my sisters went last week and they missed the rodeo, and they were kind of disappointed because things closed early. So you do have to check the calendar, make sure you know when things start, when they end, what's open. But there's a lot going on there, and I think they even have, I don't know if I said this yet, they have a replica of the Alamo for Texas, which, you know, I'm a good American girl. I watched Davy Crockett and his last stand at the Alamo as a kid, so that's always a fascinating historical reference point for me. And then, lots of other events. There's a big fireworks scheduled on the 4th of July, all kinds of other festivities going on throughout the week.
4: Yeah, when I worked for President Bush back in Bush 43's second term, it was always fun to see the fireworks from the South Lawn of the White House. But for those in and around Washington, D.C., I assume this the nation's sort of fireworks display Saturday night, you'll be able to see that from everywhere, yes?
3: Yes. In fact, I'll probably be watching it from across the river, and I think we'll still have a fantastic view just because they're supposed to be a massive display. Which you can see all around the Potomac. I did see some people questioning, you know, they moved the fireworks display later in the evening because it's so big. I saw some parents, you know, saying, wait, this is too late for our kids. But I think the point is to make it so that everyone can see it and it can be as lavish a display as possible. I think they're shutting down certain parts of the Potomac to make sure it's safe, to make sure they can set these fireworks off. And it's supposed to be like a very dramatic show. Like, I have friends coming in from out of town that all they want to do is see these 250 fireworks. So we're going to have to make sure that's on our 4th of July agenda.
4: Yeah, I'm looking forward to my fireworks this year. I'm going to brag a little because I'm out west. So I'm in Idaho. I'm going to North Dakota to the Teddy Roosevelt Presidential Library opening. So we're going to do that. But then we're going down to Mount Rushmore and we're going to see the fireworks at Mount Rushmore. Now, I think they're doing that on July the 3rd. But regardless, being able to see a massive fireworks show over top Mount Rushmore for America 250, this is like going to be one of those things that I and the Jennings boys that are here with me, we're never going to forget this. And I don't know. I go back to our earlier conversation about these states that don't want to participate. We're never going to do this again. We're only going to get one America 250. These big, you know, these big celebrations, these big milestones for our country, they don't come around, you know, all the time. And it's really disappointing to me that you would have people out there putting politics ahead of. I mean, what do they think? That if they participate in America 250, that some, you know, anti-Trump voter is going to hold it against them? Like, well, I was going to vote for you, but you took part in that America 250, and I hated that. I mean, think about how broken you must be to have that viewpoint. I'll give you the last word on it, Mary Margaret.
3: Yeah, Scott, I think what this boils down to here is that there are many people, especially in blue states, especially in local government, who view patriotism, specifically American patriotism, as somehow right-wing, and that showing that you love your country is somehow despicable because they associate it with people like President Donald Trump. And I think it shows you that they fundamentally misunderstand what it means to be a good citizen. They fundamentally misunderstand what it means to be a good American. And they're letting their partisan views blind them to the realities of the United States of America, which is the greatest country in the world. We're incredibly lucky to live in it. And I think we're incredibly lucky to be able to celebrate it this year. And I intend to celebrate it to the best of my ability. And I'm really looking forward to it.
4: Mary Margaret, amen to everything you just said. Mary Margaret Ullahan is the White House correspondent for the Daily Wire, one of the best reporters and one of the most patriotic reporters in Washington, D.C. You need to pay close attention to Mary Margaret. Mary Margaret, well, thanks for taking this moment. I know you're about to go into the White House and see the president, but we appreciate your time today. We'll have you back soon.
3: Thank you so much, Scott. Love being here.
4: All right. Thanks, Mary Margaret Ullahan from the Daily Wire. Great reporter. Okay. By the way, I need to tell you something. When I'm getting ready for this show or when I'm getting ready for one of these crazy debates on CNN, I'll tell you what tool that I use to prepare. 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I get to see what everybody on the right is saying. 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I'm hearing directly from people who are shaping the conversation. 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If you want to be fully informed like I am before my debates or before this show, I think you need to look up this tool called FreeSpoke. 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And you too can be fully informed about the news of the day. We'll round out the show when we come back. It's Scott Jennings on Salem. Stay with us.
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9: 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Jill has lost her beloved sister, Izzy, but Jill can't quite let go, and so she keeps leaving her sister long voicemails about her life. By now, of course, Izzy's phone number has migrated to a guy named Wes, who listens to all those messages and falls in love with Jill before he meets her, which he soon does. Voicemails for Isabel has some undeniably sweet moments, but less than sweet are the ways this PG-13 story pushes the boundaries of that rating, most notably for language and suggestive content. So we're giving it a 2.5 out of 5 for family friendliness. You can read the full review at PluggedIn.com/radio. I'm Adam Holtz for Plugged In by Focus on the Family.
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11: 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The Word of God says that God loved us and that while we were yet sinners, Christ died for us. 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
12: More insights from Dana Gresh when you visit FamilyMinute.org.
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0: had enough yet? There's more. 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
1: All right, home stretch here on June 29th. Scott Jennings broadcasting live from Idaho. Ketchum, Idaho. If you've never been out here, by the way, beautiful part of the country. I'll tell you where else is beautiful. The Gulf of America. And we're going to take a cruise through the Gulf of America in mid-November of this year. Mike Gallagher will be there. I will be there. Larry O'Connor will be there. Kurt Schlichter from Town Hall will be there. Jen Horn will be there. Whole bunch of us are getting on this ship called the Eurodam, and we're going to take this thing called the Gulf of America Cruise, and we are inviting you, our listeners, to join us. We're going to have insightful conversations about the future of our country. We're going to enjoy incredible meals together. We're going to see these beautiful Gulf of America waters, put our toes in the white sand beaches, and we have a few cabins left. Lots of people have already booked. Couple of cabins are left. You could book yours today. If you're thinking, I'm going to need a warm weather vacation in November, you're thinking correctly, by the way. And you should use this opportunity to book it. Text the word cruise, C-R-U-I-S-E, to 94878, or visit scottjenningsshow.com. Get your cabin today. It's the Gulf of America cruise, and we would love to see you there. I'm looking forward to it because it's right after the election. We're going in and out of Fort Lauderdale, one of my favorite places in the world. And it's right after the election. I don't know what's going to happen, but I know we're going to have a lot to talk about on the Gulf of America cruise with me and Mike and all your favorite Salem and townhall.com hosts. Please join us on the Eurodam in mid-November. All right, let's round out the show with this conversation. For 250 years, our country has been a beacon of hope for people across the world. And while there's a lot of folks right now talking down about the American experiment, the people who've had the opportunity to move here and escape totalitarianism and communism say, you're wrong. This is the greatest country on the face of the earth. Joining us now is one of those immigrants who years ago escaped the Maduro regime in Venezuela, and they branded him a terrorist. But he's here in the United States. His name is Franklin Camargo. Franklin, thanks for joining us.
2: Thank you for having me. Happy to be here.
1: I got to tell you, I think, guys, we may be having a little audio issue with Franklin over there. I don't know if it sounded that the same to you, but it sounded like Franklin had been turned into a robot. And I don't know, Sean, Hollywood, Sean, what do you think? Hollywood, Sean agrees. Franklin sounded a little robotic there. Well, here's the deal. We're running out of time in this segment. And what Franklin was here to, maybe we'll have Franklin back because I don't want to cut this story short. Franklin's got a really interesting story about the immigrant experience, about the path to citizenship, about why assimilation and civic education matter, about the importance of teaching American history and values to newcomers. And he's teaming up with PragerU, and the administration is teaming up with PragerU on some new materials designed to be read by and taken in by refugees. There are people seething about this, by the way. But this is content for people who are coming to our country who want to come here the right way, who want to come here the legal way. And that's one of the issues that gets glossed over in all this debate about immigration. Oftentimes, when you hear people complaining about Donald Trump's immigration policies, they sort of gloss over the difference between people who come here illegally, people who take advantage of our visa program by overstaying, people who commit fraud, what have you. They sort of mix in all of that population with the folks who come here legally and do it the right way. Well, these are two separate groups of people. There's a lot of people here who don't want to break our laws. There's a lot of people here who would like to follow our prescribed procedures. People like Franklin, who we're going to have back on the show. And these people desperately believe in America. They believe in becoming part of America, in assimilating into America, in learning about and embracing the American experiment. There's lots of legal immigrants to our country who are proud to embrace the American dream. And then on the other hand, there's a lot of people who come here and the first thing they do is break our laws, and they don't come here to work or to participate or to assimilate. They come here to leech off the public system. Many of them come here because they are already violent criminals wherever they came from, and they'd like to commit further violent crimes here in America. A lot of drug crimes, a lot of violent crimes related to that. It's important that we keep these populations distinct in our debates. And it's important that we put our arms around the people who came here legally and embrace what it means to assimilate into the United States of America. That's all for today. More from Idaho tomorrow. Thanks for listening to the Scott Jennings Show. 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
5: With SRN News, I'm Bob Agnew in Washington. Wildfires are proving to be deadly in western states. Three firefighters died, two injured while battling blazes on the Colorado-Utah border over the weekend. In Beaver, Utah, fire spokeswoman Alyssa Mason says they're hoping for cooler temperatures, higher humidity, and less wind.
6: If a ship goes the right way for us, it could push the fire back in on itself, and that would be great because there isn't much fuel left for it to kind of burn. But if it changes it and it decides to go a new direction, that could push it kind of in a direction away from some of our containment lines we've been working on the last couple days.
5: With the window for finding survivors shrinking fast, Venezuelans comb through more ruins of buildings. Top of my last week's devastating back-to-back earthquakes, a death toll now about 1,450 people. 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And listeners wanting to help can find an online banner at the top of our website at srnnews.com. The Supreme Court releasing major decisions today ahead of the summer recess. Laura Winters reports on the 5-4 SCOTUS decision regarding mail-in ballots.
7: The Supreme Court upholding a state law in Mississippi allowing mail-in ballots postmarked by Election Day to be received and still counted up to 5 business days later. Now, this comes as President Trump is pushing for even tighter restrictions when it comes to mail-in voting and mail-in ballots as he promotes his Save America Act.
5: That is correspondent Laura Winters reporting. As we approach the 250th birthday of the country, a new survey finds American pride hitting a new low, largely because of those on the left. The new Gallup poll finds just 33% of those surveyed are extremely proud to be an American, but 70% of Republicans say they are, only 14% of Democrats. This is SRN New.
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14: This afternoon, expect a mix of clouds and sun with a chance of a thunderstorm, making it a hot day with a high of 93. Tonight, there could be another thunderstorm in the evening. Otherwise, it'll remain very warm and humid with increasing cloud cover and a low of 81. Tomorrow will be humid with a lot of clouds and the possibility of a couple of intense thunderstorms in the afternoon, reaching a high of 92. I'm meteorologist Jason Caterina. That's your exclusive AccuWeather forecast on AM 930, The Answer.
15: This is Audie Bach. Our Tampa Bay native, Bill Bunkley, keeps us on the straight and narrow and reports on the legislature in Tallahassee. But he's an international guardian of the faith, too, with a heart for Lebanon.

0: It's a Monday, the beginning of another week right here on Salem Radios. 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This is The Briefing and The Bill Bunkley Show, and I'm Bill Bunkley. Honored to have you with us this afternoon, freshly home from a very quick trip to our nation's capital in Washington, D.C., to spend the day Saturday at the Great American State Fair. And boy, what a great opportunity that is. If some of you have a chance to put that into your schedule in the next few days, I'll be talking about that in just a moment. But really, really impressed indeed. But first, thank you so much for tuning in on this Monday afternoon. If this is the first time that you are joining us, welcome. Welcome, my friend. We're honored to have you with us, and I would encourage you to come back and visit us again very often. Also want to remind you that you are our VIP guest, whether you're a first-time listener or one of our veteran family members, and reminding you if there is something that you would like to add to our show today on the topics that we are covering, you can give us a call on our studio line, 877-943-9673. Excuse me, that's 877-943-9673. Well, today we're going to be talking about the Great American State Fair. We're going to be talking about the Republican Party of Florida and their meeting down south at the Seminole Gambling Hall. We're going to be talking about some important Supreme Court decisions that were handed down today. And we're going to have a chance to talk about a very impactful book. It is called Radically Restored: How Knowing Jesus Heals Our Brokenness. Now, the author is Stephen McWerther. Now, you may know that name. He travels the world leading worship and sharing his testimony of a very radical change in his life. His Grammy-nominated song, Come Jesus Come, which has amassed more than 100 million views and streams, won the Gospel Song of the Year at the 2025 GMA Dove Awards. Stephen is an artist and a writer with Capital Christian Music Group and Rethink Music. He's married to Tara. He has three grown boys, and they hail from Louisville, Kentucky. He'll be joining me at the bottom of the hour talking about this new book that he has written, Radically Restored. First up on the docket this afternoon, we had a chance to make it in, Mrs. Bunkley and I, to the mall Saturday in Washington, D.C. Excuse me, something in my throat here. And, boy, I tell you what, it was amazing because there was rain predicted for last Friday, Saturday, and Sunday. And we did a quick turnaround. We actually hopped a flight and flew up on Saturday morning. And when we had a chance to get there, we checked into our hotel just a couple of blocks off the mall pretty quickly, right after lunchtime, and headed for the mall. And it did not rain the entire time we were there. We were there from about 1:30 in the afternoon. We probably left about 8:30 or 9 o'clock. There were clouds all around. There was rain all around, moving from east to west in that storm system. But by the grace of God, it didn't rain there on the mall. Now, we overnighted Saturday night before we flew back to Tampa here Sunday morning, and as we were walking from the hotel to the metro station, we were just a block and a half or so away from the La Infante station there. It was a light drizzle, and then it rained. For those that were seeing the Great American State Fair, it rained Sunday till about 12 or 1, but we were really blessed to get in to see it. Tell you what, it is a marathon because it is a large area. We have all 50 states plus all the U.S. territories have a pavilion or a booth. And you can just add that number up. And with the people that are also joining you there, to do that in such a very short period of time, it was a sprint. But I can tell you, we had a chance to see all the booths, all of the presentations. And I can tell you that if you are thinking about driving up to that area and you can get to the fair, I highly recommend it. Because if you are a proud American, if you are proud about our founding fathers to put their lives and their fortunes on that line of that document for the Declaration of Independence, which we will celebrate this weekend, it really is a moving experience. Now, today, the theme, every day there's a different theme. And so today on the Mall in D.C. at the Great American State Fair, today's official theme is everyday health and well-being. Now, for those of you who are MAGA folks, this is a MAHA Monday. MAHA Monday on the Mall. Make America Healthy Again. And Robert F. Kennedy Jr. is on the Mall. They've got some special activities that he is hosting today. Every day there's a different theme. And today the focus is on nutritious food, the physical fitness, and mental clarity. And today there's interactive displays showing how to make healthy living practical and accessible, as I understand, even with recipes. Now, the whole layout for the Great American State Fair, it's huge. It's massive. If you're familiar with the streets in D.C., it's between 4th and 14th streets, and that's a long walk, my friend. And as it's showcasing the exhibits from all around the country, I want to tell you that for those that were willing to stand in line, we didn't have a chance to do that, but there's a large Ferris wheel that if you look at the whole exhibits that line the inside of the mall, the grassy area, the Ferris wheel would be located on the 50-yard line. And it's a big Ferris wheel. Some of you have probably already seen it, especially if you're tuned in to Fox. They're doing live coverage all week of most of their programming from the mall. And the folks that waited in line for that got a real treat because it's a big one. And so to go all the way up at the top, and at that point, you are between the United States Capitol and the Washington Monument. And then beyond that, of course, you can see the Lincoln Memorial. People that had a chance to spend the time to get on that Ferris wheel, they got a once-in-a-lifetime overhead view of the entire mall, because that's not going to stay there. And so if you're going to be heading up, and if you're going up for a couple of days and maybe going to be in the area, and you're also going to be hanging out to see the absolutely unbelievable fireworks display that's coming up on the night of the 4th, if you've got the time, it's worth standing in line. But I want to tell you that it can be warm and humid. So what I would suggest that you do is before you come in, and you're allowed to bring it in, there's food trucks all over the place. During the day when you come in, I would suggest that you would buy your first bottle of water or bring a bottle of water with you and bring it in. Now, there's at least two, I don't know if there's more, but there is refilling stations where you can refill your bottle of water, but you'll definitely want to have that with you. Now, I want to remind you that you are not allowed to take in any umbrellas. You can take in a poncho. And I'm glad I didn't bring an expensive Waterford pin, because my pin was confiscated as we were coming through the turnstile because they believed that pens and pencils could be used as a weapon. So I want to tell you, there's no reason to bring a pen unless you're willing to lose it, or if you really need it, you're only going to have it before you get in. So that's one of the things that I would tell you. Ladies, do not bring a big, full purse. Kind of imagine you're going to, you know, a ball game where you have just a little clutch purse. Maybe if you have something very small, but it's one of those clear plastic ones so they can check. So, but those are just a couple of tips that I would tell you, because your security is very tight. You'll see the infamous National Guard that's been guarding the nation's capital for several weeks. And today, for the next couple of days, the fairgrounds open up at 10 a.m. and they close at 9 p.m. So that gives you an idea of the times that you have to share. Now, in a moment, I want to come back and I want to tell you about some of the highlights of what you're going to see. And you're also going to be able to see some of this on Fox. It's going to be showcased during the week. I'm sure there'll be some YouTube presentations that are there as well. But I'll give you my opinion, my handicap of the top sites and the top things to do. I'm Bill Bunkley. This is The Briefing here on Salem Radio, broadcasting all across Central Florida from Tampa. We'll be right back. Whatever lies
1: before me. You've probably heard all.
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Welcome back. I'm Bill Bunkley, and this is The Briefing on Salem Radio, Central Florida, broadcasting from our studios in Tampa. Before we get back to my assessment of the Great American State Fair that is now underway on the National Mall in Washington, D.C., I got to tell you about our event. And I tell you what, I'm hoping all of you will take a good, strong look and consider joining me in Sarasota, because I want to personally invite you to join us for a very special event coming to Sarasota this summer. And right now, as America, as all of us are celebrating 250 years of independence, AM 930 The Answer is proud to present Freedom Forum 250. Now, mark your calendars. This is going to be on Tuesday, July the 21st at the Der Dutchman Restaurant and Bakery in Sarasota, Florida. Folks, this is going to be a fantastic evening featuring two of the most respected voices in conservative media. One is our own Mike Gallagher, his home studio right here in Tampa, just a couple of doors down from my office, and also Hugh Hewitt, as you are seeing more and more on Fox News with the assessment of national and global events. Both Mike Gallagher and Hugh Hewitt are going to be live and in person at the Der Dutchman Restaurant in Sarasota that evening of Tuesday, July the 21st. So mark that on your calendar. Now, it's a dinner, so make it a great evening. Come out early. You can enjoy dinner. You can hear an engaging conversation as we're going to be talking about faith, talking about freedom, leadership, and very important, the future of our nation. 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Click on the link for Freedom Forum 250 and reserve your seats today. Well, let's get back to the Great American State Fair there on the Mall in Washington, D.C. It's underway, and you have a chance to go to the fair anytime between now and July the 10th. So even though Saturday's July the 4th, we have July the 5th, you have many days after that. If you and your family are vacationing, you'll have an opportunity to get to the fair. And I want to also tell you that I had a chance to do a recording with Bob DeMoss, who's like the storyteller in chief there at Focus on the Family. Actually, had a chance to chat with Bob on Saturday because Focus on the Family has a nice large booth there at the Great American Fair, and they're showcasing Adventures in Odyssey. You probably heard Adventures in Odyssey right here on our Salem Christian platform. And many, many kids have grown up with all of the episodes of the Adventures in Odyssey. And what they've done twofold is they've pulled up some of those episodes that have to do with the founding and the founding fathers of our nation. And you're going to be able to plug into those if you're on your way up. And instead of having your kids listening to mindless stuff on TikTok or other things, this week, turn them on to Adventures in Odyssey, and especially if you're going to be traveling to D.C. or any other historical locations, you can go ahead and have them begin to go back and listen to some of these classic programs. And so it was great to see Bob. Bob's been with Focus for so many years and has filled so many roles there. It was good to have a chat with him while Mrs. Bunkley and I were at the Great American Fair in D.C. on Saturday. And today we pre-recorded a session that we will be airing airing Thursday at 4 o'clock. Friday, it will be our official company holiday to celebrate the 4th of July. So our normal Friday afternoon programming
is going to actually be on Thursday. So at 4 o'clock Thursday, we'll have our discussion with Bob DeMoss, Focus on the Family, about their booth there at the Great American State Fair. Then we'll have a chance to talk with a movie guide to do a little bit of a preview of Young Washington that's going to be opening the next day on Friday. So we want you to tune in to that. Now, we're celebrating the 250th anniversary of the United States of America. And this is a huge, huge state fair. It spans about 10 blocks in a promenade from the U.S. Capitol all the way to the Washington Monument. It's absolutely free, but you can imagine that that's a big area to cover. Now, it has been organized by the White House-backed Freedom 250 Partnership. There are several videos on YouTube if you'd like to take a preview. Some of the big things that you're going to see either on the videos or if you get a chance to go there in person, like Mrs. Bunkley and I had the blessing and the honor to do, you're going to see that huge Ferris wheel. It's 110 feet in the air, and it serves as the fair's central landmark. As I said, it's kind of positioned, if you will, on the 50-yard line of all of the exhibits. Right next to that, you're going to see a mock-up. President Trump wants to erect a triumphal arch. Some of you are familiar with the arch in Paris, France.

0: want a small kids that want to have some fun, that carousel is there so they can hop on that and ride some of the horses. Now, let me tell you what. The number one draw and the most popular location is the area where the great state of Montana. I'm so proud of Montana. I was so proud while I was there to be on the National Mall and to see the big rodeo arena that was, it's not that big. They had to keep it on one of the triple side sidewalk type things, but they've set up a shoot in an area and they are doing live rodeo demonstrations hosted by the great state of Montana that I love. And you're going to get a chance to not only see the history of rodeo, and they'll have many of the rodeo riders that are going to be demonstrating that. There's bull riding, busting, bronco busting. They're going to demonstrate some of the other things in a rodeo. Clearly, that is the number one attraction on the mall. And one thing that really, really grabbed me, there is a picture of my mom many years ago when she was young. She was from Missoula, Montana. She went to work for the U.S. Forest Service in Missoula. She got transferred to the headquarters in Washington, D.C., and later, while in Washington, she was recruited and joined the Army Air Corps and later was restationed out in San Francisco, where she met my dad, that was also in the Army Air Corps when he came back from the Pacific War Theater. But we have pictures of her on the mall. Some of you have maybe gone to the mall, and they've got the grass is just perfect. So if you want to lay down in the grass and rest, lots of area to do that. But it was really moving for me because there were pictures of Mom way back, old black and white pictures, part of our family album, of her laying on the grass with the Capitol in the background. So it was just special. Now, when it comes to some of the booths, I got to tell you what, Montana was very popular. They had their exhibit about all the dinosaur digs that they do there as well, and all of what Montana has to offer. But I got to tell you what, Florida, there was a line waiting to see Florida all day. There is a manatee area room. There is a citrus theme room, and it actually smells like oranges. And they got the manatee display and a mini golf activity. You can go to the Tennessee booth where they have a microphone where you can mimic singing at the Grand Ole Opry. And how about New Jersey? New Jersey's got a massive 7,000-pound sandcastle made entirely of the genuine New Jersey shore sand. Massachusetts did it up right, as well as a lot of other things to do. Head on out and see it if you can. Got to take a break. Coming up next, Radically Restored, a book I want to talk about. We'll be right back. It's who I am.
1: With SRN News, I'm Bob Agnew in Washington. A big day today at the U.S. Supreme Court, as it will be all week, as the justices are prepared to hand down a number of key decisions prior to the summer recess. Today's ruling involved whether or not late-arriving ballots can be counted in the state of Mississippi. The court ruling 5-4 that the state can count those late ballots, providing they arrive within 5 days after election dates. They have to be postmarked on or before election day. Republicans had hoped that tightening the rules could help to ensure election integrity, and fearing that the permission for late ballots makes it easier to cheat on elections. When it comes to health coverage, fewer Americans are opting for Obamacare these days. New federal figures show about 3 million fewer people had Affordable Care Act health insurance plans in February compared with the same time last year. On Wall Street, the Dow Jones Industrial Average up 324 points. This is SRN.
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2: Don't we all struggle with that our whole life? 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
2: 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I can't hear the voice of God. So I think it's really important that we're attentive to our kids and loving them when they sin. The Word of God says that God loved us and that while we were yet sinners, Christ died for us. He didn't have to put it that way in the Word, but He did because He knew we were going to lose that connection.
3: More insights from Dana Grish when you visit FamilyMinute.org.

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1: With SRN News, I'm Bob Agnew in Washington. The Supreme Court releasing decisions today on a number of court cases prior to the summer recess. Correspondent Laura Winters says there was a big ruling today involving those mail-in ballots in Mississippi.
2: The Supreme Court ruling 5-4 that the state of Mississippi can count late ballots that arrive after Election Day. The High Court ruling the ballots must be postmarked on or before Election Day and show up within 5 business days.
1: The latest negotiations between the U.S. and Iran involve a lot of talk, a lot of back and forth about the Strait of Hormuz.
3: It's only been a week since Vice President J.D. Vance wrapped up his meetings with Iran, but already the preliminary agreement meant to wind down the war appears to be unraveling. President Donald Trump has ordered a series of American airstrikes on Iranian targets in response to an Iranian attack on an oil tanker in the Persian Gulf, but Iran has answered with additional attacks on Kuwait and Bahrain, two American allies in the region.
1: That is correspondent Joseph Fetterman on Wall Street. A booming session right now, the Dow up 357 points, the Nasdaq up 490. Russia has unleashed another deadly barrage of airstrikes in Ukraine, killing 11 people and wounding 40 others.
4: Ukraine's President Volodymyr Zelensky has said that Russian missiles and drones have killed at least 8 civilians and injured 35 others. On Monday, a missile hit Dnipro, killing 5 people and wounding dozens. Ukrainian police footage showed images of emergency responders and police officers attending to the injured. Russian drones struck a minibus in Zaporizhia, killing 3 and injuring 6. The attacks came as Ukraine intensified its drone attacks on Russia, setting fire to a major oil refinery in the south and killing at least 2 people, according to Russian authorities. I'm Karen Shamas.
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10: This afternoon, expect a mix of clouds and sun with a chance of a thunderstorm, making it a hot day with a high of 93. Tonight, there could be another thunderstorm in the evening. Otherwise, it'll remain very warm and humid with increasing cloud cover and a low of 81. Tomorrow will be humid with a lot of clouds and the possibility of a couple of intense thunderstorms in the afternoon, reaching a high of 92. I'm meteorologist Jason Caterina. That's your exclusive AccuWeather forecast on AM 930, The Answer.

0: Good afternoon. Welcome to hour number two of the briefing here on the Bill Bunkley Show. We're originating from our studios here in Tampa, Florida, broadcasting all across Central Florida and streaming around the world on the World Wide Web at www.letstalkfaith.com, letstalkfaith.com. As always, a reminder that if you would like to join the conversation on any of our topics today, our phone lines are open at 877-943-9673. Again, our studio line is 877-943-9673. If you'd like to give me your opinion about what we're talking about, maybe you will agree with me. Maybe you'll disagree with me. Maybe you got some more to add to it. But nonetheless, I really enjoy interacting with all of you right here on our studio line. Well, a couple of notes I just wanted to tell you before we get into a very important story that today Governor Ron DeSantis signed the Florida fiscal year budget for 2026-2027. And this will wrap up 8 years of his conservative leadership and the results therein. Now, he also vetoed about $810 million in line item veto. And the budget marks the fourth consecutive year of declining state spending while continuing record investments in education, infrastructure, public safety, environmental conservation, and economic opportunity. And so this has got to be one of those days for the governor, because this will be the last budget. We don't know what the House and the Senate may do to override some of these vetoes. But the governor said today, and I quote, "Over the last 7.5 years, Florida has set the national standard for conservative governance while breaking record after record in economic strength, in education and environmental stewardship. We delivered billions of dollars in tax relief to families while making historic investments in the priorities that mattered most to Floridians. The fiscal year 2026-2027 budget that I signed, he said, today reflects the core priorities I laid out from the beginning. This budget protects taxpayers. Interest cuts spending for the fourth year in a row, and makes meaningful investments to build on Florida's successes in education, public safety, environmental conservation, infrastructure, cancer research, and more. DeSantis said he's proud that Florida continues to serve as the prime example of fiscal responsibility and government that works for the people of our state. Florida has maxed out its rainy day fund to its constitutional limit of $5 billion, up from its initial balance of $1.5 billion. That is great news. Florida has maintained balanced budgets and earned AAA credit ratings from every major credit rating agency. Total state reserves have grown to nearly $18 billion, providing one of the strongest fiscal positions in the nation. More than 50% of all state debt accumulated since statehood has been repaid ahead of schedule, with Florida now on track to retire approximately 52%. State government has reduced more than 1,300 positions, while Florida's population has grown by more than 10%, and that maintains the lowest number of state employees per capita among the nation's largest states. And Floridians have received nearly $9.7 billion in tax relief, that's billion with a B, including the complete repeal of the commercial rent tax, saving businesses approximately $2.7 billion annually. The governor's commitment to investing in Florida's future while maintaining fiscal responsibility, he says, has transformed every major area of state government. And when we look at the growth in tourism, we look at the growth of revenues that are coming into the state of Florida, and the fact that, as you remember, Florida and Governor DeSantis started a program where Florida became the first state to recruit law enforcement officers through signing bonuses. And guess what? More than 10,000 police officers, while also investing in heavy school safety, fentanyl enforcement and emergency preparedness, and immigration enforcement initiatives, all of this together has made Florida a national model for protecting communities. And just think about that. 10,000 law enforcement officers who took that bonus and are now protecting us here in Florida. So there's many more accomplishments. You've had an opportunity to save some money with some of the tax relief periods that have taken place through the time that he was governor of the state of Florida, and various different ways. And right now, it's interesting because even though the property tax reduction is going to be a question that's going to be put before the Florida voters, I read an article today that Governor DeSantis said that he is not going to be campaigning for that issue to pass. Now, I find that very curious because he was talking about that for more than a year. And now that the legislature has adopted a plan and it's a done deal, it's gone through all of the courts, those who are filing suit against it, it's going to be on the ballot. And now the governor said he won't campaign for it. I find that very curious. Now, there's two things here, and this is just a snap judgment. I wonder if the governor has had a change of mind. We'll know more about that in the future. But I also know that there is a political future ahead for Governor DeSantis. Governor DeSantis very much wants to run and have an opportunity to lead this country as the President of the United States of America. Now, as I said before, as I was giving you my analysis of, you know, the pragmatic decisions that politicians and public officials have to make, the latest example was Governor DeSantis and his decisions on the conflict, some would say the war in Iran. Well, don't really know what the governor's calculus is right now on why he has made the statement he's not going to campaign for it. We know that other successful initiatives that were brought to us with the support of Governor DeSantis during his almost 8-year term, he spent a lot of time out there promoting it. He marshaled resources to run the ads to convince Florida voters to pass it by that 60% plus one vote margin. But apparently he's not going to do that on this particular run. So that's very interesting. But I think that when you look at the entire recap of the accomplishments of Governor Ron DeSantis from when he was first elected governor, this is a very impressive list of state governance and state ruling on his behalf and what he's been able to accomplish. Quite frankly, will make a whole lot of strong talking points that the president can take to New Hampshire, can take to Iowa, and soon after the midterm elections are wrapped up. We're going to see the presidential candidates heading up to those states, you know, the first in the nation state and other states that are going to hold those early caucuses. And so the governor has a very strong briefcase full of talking points that I think would be very interesting to people all across America, not necessary at all for those who are living and subscribe to the rule of the left-wing blue states or the rule of the left-wing blue cities and municipalities. But there again, it makes it pretty interesting. So we're going to see now what of this $800 million or so, a little bit less than $1 trillion that the governor has carved out of the budget. Will the Speaker of the House, Daniel Perez, or the President of the Senate, will they make a decision to come back to override the governor's veto? Reminding you, both the House and the Senate are made up of a supermajority of Republicans. And the question is, will leadership let it be, or will they take on the governor one last time? Well, this is the briefing on the Bill Bunkley Show. Coming up, my, Amy Coney Barrett, Supreme Court Justice. Wait till you hear what she did in the area of mail-in ballots of a decision released today.
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We're back. I'm Bill Bunkley, and this is The Briefing on Salem Radio. Our phone lines are open. You may want to weigh in on this one. We've had some Supreme Court decisions that have been handed down today. We understand from Chief Justice Roberts that tomorrow all of the remaining decisions will come down tomorrow and the court will be finished with this term. But I got to tell you, I just don't understand this one. 877-943-9673. 877-943-9673. Supreme Court Justice Amy Coney Barrett, along with Chief Justice Roberts, sided with the three liberal-leaning members of the Supreme Court. And because of that alliance, there was a 5-4 split on a very, very important voting constitutional amendment. I am so disappointed, along with many of you, if you know what has happened today with the release of the opinion. Supreme Court Justice Amy Coney Barrett, conservative, raised a Catholic, was the polar opposite of Ruth Bader Ginsburg. Today she is facing, according to a report right here in Fox News, the wrath of conservatives on social media today. She not only voted with the liberals, she wrote the opinion. Let me repeat, she wrote this opinion. And the opinion favors a Mississippi law allowing mail-in ballots to be counted in elections even if they are received after Election Day. By a 5-4 vote, Amy Coney Barrett, along with, here we go again, Chief Justice Roberts. And by the way, she was appointed by President Donald Trump. This is going to be ugly. This is going to be ugly. And so you've got Chief Justice John Roberts, Amy Coney Barrett, who wrote the opinion, joined the Justices Sonia Sotomayor, Elena Kagan, and Ketanji Brown Jackson. Listen very carefully, for my friends. Amy Coney Barrett's opinion held that Election Day, in the context of federal law, set a deadline for when voters must make a choice regarding their preferred candidate, but said that relevant laws have no standard for when the ballots must be received to be considered. With all the game playing that we've had to watch, those of us who are honest voters, we vote once. We don't vote often. We don't stuff ballot boxes. We don't steal names of the dead. Your vote and my vote gets diluted by all of these fraudulent votes. All you got to do is look to California. This is a disastrous decision. Because you have Election Day, you have an idea of how many ballots you're light for you to win, and you've got time to get people to do a ballot, get it postmarked real quick,
because now it doesn't have to be postmarked by Election Day even. And you've just opened up a Pandora's box. Fox reports that Justice Barrett, in a quote from Senator Eric Schmidt that he posted on X, he said, and I agree, a shockingly wrong opinion. She not only joined the liberal justices, but she wrote the opinion that this is going to prove to be a nightmare for election integrity. Conservative author Hans Mencken posted on X, Barrett is the biggest conservative judicial disaster since Souter. The difference is that fellow conservatives expected much from Souter, whereas Barrett was supposed to be the future of the court. The worst part is she'll be there publishing leftist policies for another 40 years. Amy Coney Barrett continues to disappoint in far too many high-profile cases. That's what Josh Hammer posted on X.

Amy Coney Barrett is the worst choice ever among all GOP justices. Constitutional attorney Chris Ann Hall posted on X, quote, she, Amy Coney Barrett, she quotes Alexander Hamilton in The Federalist, number 59, speaks of the framers' intent, and repeatedly invokes history as its guide. But when the historical evidence becomes inconvenient, Amy Coney Barrett quietly sets it aside. She engages in judicial activism disguised as selective originalism. Jason Snead, executive director of the Honest Elections Project, said in a statement that the ruling is deeply disappointing and misses the mark. Federal law is clear. All ballots must be received by election day to be counted. The court missed a major opportunity to reinforce election integrity and instead sides with California-style chaos. As Justice Alito made it crystal clear in his dissent, watching ballots trickle in after election day and flip races does nothing but damage public trust in our system of governance. Government. Well said, Justice Alito. What a disappointment. Unbelievable. Now, all I got to tell you is, if you're a member of the House of Representatives in D.C., if you're a member of the U.S. Senate, it is absolutely critical that the Congress pass the SAVE Act. And that's the act where you got to provide a photo ID. You got to prove you're a U.S. citizen. My word. My. What do you think about this decision? Give me a call. 877-943-9673. This is Bill Bunkley. This is The Briefing. I'll be right back.

0: Vision sees God's presence, perceives God's power. Vision focuses on God's plan in spite of any obstacles. When you have vision, it affects your attitude. Your attitude is optimistic rather than pessimistic. Your attitude stays positive rather than turns to the negative. So, when a situation comes that cuts your feet out from under you, you don't throw up your arms and panic, and you don't give up. Instead, you say, "Lord, this is your moment. This is where you take charge."
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0: back. I'm Bill Bunkley with the briefing. Broadcasting from Tampa, Florida. Our phone lines are open at 877-943-9673. Now, in a moment, I'll share about the other major rulings and orders that were issued today by our United States Supreme Court in D.C. But I want to share a little bit more. This is so devastating, this opinion about mail-in ballots. Now, townhall.com is a very, very respected conservative website. And Amy Coney Barrett, we got Matt Vespa, headline, writing for Town Hall, "The Amy Coney Barrett Problem Reared Its Ugly Head Again." In 2020, Justice Amy Coney Barrett was seen as the cultural victory for conservatives. She was young, conservative, Catholic, and the opposite of the late Ruth Bader Ginsburg, whose vacancy she was filling. I find that interesting now. It was viewed then as a return to constitutionalism. Or so we thought. 6 years later, Barrett's record has been mixed at best, although some have called it a total disaster. She's not alone. Chief Justice John Roberts also joined the liberal wing through his record of disappointment. Though his record of disappointment is a bit longer than Barrett's, it's the first time Roberts and Barrett have joined the Three Stooges, as he writes, that's Mr. Vespa on the left. The Watson versus Republican National Convention Committee, RNC, ruling was the latest example. The court ruled 5-4, released today, that Mississippi's law on mail-in ballots, which allows them to be received and counted up to 5 days after the election. Oh, let's see. Want to do a little ballot stuffing? Well, you get busy on what the election results are on election night, and your minions go out and they collect or they manufacture all sorts of illegal ballots, and all they got to do is drop them off within 5 days after the election. Now, they're saying they have to be postmarked on that day. We will see. Challengers argue that these ballots must be received by Election Day. Coney joined the liberal wing on the issue. Writing for the majority, Justice Amy Coney Barrett concluded that the Election Day statutes require the electorate's choice to be made on Election Day. That occurs so long as Election Day is a deadline for individuals to vote, as it is in Mississippi. But the Election Day status does not set a deadline for ballot receipt, so they do not prevent Mississippi from counting ballots postmarked before the Election Day, yet received afterwards. In a dissenting opinion, Justice Samuel Alito argued that, quote, "From this nation's founding until the last few decades of the 20th century, a period that spans enactment of all three Election Day statutes, having an election on a particular day meant completing ballot collection on that day." Amazing. 877-943-9673. Let's go to Sarasota, and we have T joining us. And T, just to let you know, we're still keeping you in our prayers as you take care of your mom, and welcome back to our show.
1: Thank you for the prayers for my mother, whose first name is Gladys. It's greatly appreciated. She's lost an awful lot of weight, and we're doing the best we can to fight this battle. But, you know, ultimately it'll be in our Lord's hands. But thank you very much, Bill, for your prayers for my mom. I greatly appreciate them, and you know that from the bottom of my heart. So I want to talk about two insidious things, and I think the word insidious is well-deserved. Before I talk about the disgusting gay pride parade that the media was jumping up and down for joy in their coverage of it, I want to talk about Amy. When she got appointed by Trump, I thought to myself, well, he's got to put a woman in. And then I thought to myself, Have you ever thought, do you know any women at all besides Margaret Thatcher that have truly been able to stick to their deep conservative common sense roots without having emotionalism and without having intimidation in the form of, you know, are you a racist, take over? And I said to myself, no, I really can't think of any. As a matter of fact, I look at the women that are in the Senate in the United States, and, you know, it might be one or two that are fairly conservative, but for the most part, you know, you're talking people who are moderates. They can't help it. It's in their nature. So if you want to know what I think happened with Amy Coney Barrett here, I think she was watching CNN occasionally. I think she was watching MS Now, which I monitor. I don't really watch them. I monitor them so that I can be educated as to what the enemy is up to. And you know what they did over and over again? This is racist to black people. Black people can't do this. Black people can't do that. Black people can't have IDs. And I'm thinking to myself, well, gee whiz, all the black people that I know, they can actually walk and talk and chew bubblegum at the same time, and they have IDs. But you set up this false scenario that black people, unfortunately, are just, I don't know, inferior in intelligence. That's the real racism, because they're not. And yet this is what they do, and it's black people that do it on these TV news shows. And guess what? Amy Barrett said, you know what, I can't do this. I'll be a racist, and I can't subject this to these two black people. Hey, Amy, go out in the real world, and you might see that black people can comprehend and they can do stuff just like white people and just like Asians can do. But you didn't do your homework because obviously you decided to muck up the most, one of the possibly the most important thing the United States has going, legitimate, honest, elections with integrity. She just threw that out the window, because now there's just going to be more and more time for more shenanigans to be played. And by the way, they'll be played by the same people that were on MS Now and CNN, you know, and then when they get caught, they'll be like, oh, you're a racist, you're arresting me for racism, and you're targeting me. So we are in this horrible situation where it just seems to be getting worse and getting worse. And we had all these lofty hopes when President Trump came in, the first time and the second time, that would change. But so far, it looks like, well, at least one of the people that he's put on the Supreme Court has been a Judas. And you know, then I thank you for bringing the subject up. I want you to know that gay pride parade...
0: Hold on. I want to address something first before you move on.
1: Please.
0: And that is, you know, when you go back 250 years, because that's our focus this week, we go back 250 years and we look at voting in America. Now, we didn't have anywhere near the number of people. And certainly we had clusters of people centered around the 13 colonies. But even with that, a lot of people were farmers. A lot of people were involved with agriculture. A lot of people didn't live close to an urban center. But Election Day was important. And also going to worship was important. And a lot of the pastors of the time were not only their pastor or their ministers, but they were also ones that came to conclusion with convictions that they, you know, they had their military uniforms on under their robes, some of them that would preach. But the point I'm making is there were people who had to ride horses or horse-drawn buggies or whatever to travel a long distance to vote by Election Day. Not giving them 5 days because they're working on the crops or doing this, that, and the other. They were able to do that on Election Day. And the point I want to make is we have voting booths. Look just where I live in Hillsborough County, wherever you're at, even rural areas. You know, the official polling place is not all that inconvenient. It's not like we have one polling place in Tampa. We have one in Brandon, maybe somewhere up here in Carrollwood, and that's it. They're all over. So I just want to say before T moves on to his second point, that this whole idea that I agree with T, that we just act like our some of our people are so handicapped that you're right. They get them portrayed they can't walk, talk, and chew gum, which I also disagree with. But folks, this is opening Pandora's box. Okay, let's go number two. I know that T is going to weigh in. There was quite a bit of coverage on the LGBTQ Pride Parade in St. Petersburg. So be thoughtful of the audience, but go ahead, T.
1: WFLA, probably the most, the biggest TV outlet in this entire area for covering news stories, and they probably have a viewership of around 2 million people. Well, half the people that work at WFLA, they were involved in that parade. There were people that were actually on the, I don't know if you call them floats or whatever, got one of the meteorologists. The way that they covered that for two or three days with such excitement, such camaraderie, it was an abomination. It was absolutely horrible. And they kept on showing little kids with their minds. By the way, most of the people that went to this parade were women, again, and they brought their children. And, I mean, I watched some of these guys on these floats or whatever you want to call them wearing some pretty nasty stuff, acting like completely disgusting. And it wasn't just about homosexuals. It was about transsexuality and all that. And I thought to myself, this is the abomination that was spoken about close to the end times. The abomination
0: desolation.
1: Desolation. Thank you. I was going to say that desert kept on coming into my head. Thank you for that desolation. And I couldn't believe what I was watching. And I was thinking to myself, if the people that fought the Vietnam War, the Korean War, the World War II War, you know, the guys that died in their 20s and everything, if they woke up from those graves, popped up and saw what was going on, they fire in all directions, and rightfully so, because this country celebrates abomination. It celebrates the most horrific things that could possibly. 50 years ago, those people in those parades, they would have been arrested. They would have been arrested for indecent exposure, for all kinds of pornographic reasons, for detestable acts reasons. Now it's all sanctified. It's all something that's just, you know, so wonderful. We can't push this enough, and especially on our kids. You know that FLA said that 350,000 people went to that parade in Tampa and St. Pete? 350,000 people. Why did you go to that parade? They really brainwashed you that much out there?
0: Where did they get that figure would be my first question. I mean, clearly there was a lot of people there, but I don't know if it was quite that high, to be honest with you.
1: I don't know. That's
0: and the second thing, the second thing I want to ask is, so this is 250 years since the Declaration Week in America. Are you noticing that WFLA, or for that matter, Channel 13, Channel 10, Bay News 9, are they equally excited, pumped, and doing a lot of background stories of a whole lot of more history about the founding of our nation than what we have in the LGBTQ celebration? Are you seeing kind of like equal time all around?
1: No, and I thank you for bringing that up. And that's purposeful on their point, because they don't like, you know, who's in the White House right now, and they don't like the idea of this country, you know, that stole land from the Indians and slavery. That's all they think about. All they think about is ways to destroy this country because of their revolutionary wants and needs of feminism and communism. You spoke about I haven't. I haven't seen the coverage. I saw a complete coverage the last few nights on this gay pride stuff. But I didn't see anything on 250. Not anything. I saw one story where there were states that were condemning it and that were refusing to participate in some of the things that were going on in Washington D.C. That's true. I did see one story which was completely negative about 250. It's I don't know. I think about when I was a kid, I'm sure when you were a kid, the country that we grew up in, the country that we are in right now, I don't know this country anymore. I mean, we've got areas where it's still normal, but there's so much horrible stuff that's going on. And what getting back to Amy Barrett, the people that she sided with, those people are communists. I mean, except for Roberts, those three ladies, they're communists.
0: I got to get on something else, but a quick question. Do you think that somehow, since she was a replacement for Ruth Bader Ginsburg, it was, the woman replacing a woman, do you have any sense that she feels an obligation to the many years of representation that seat well represented before she got there?
1: I feel that the poison of feminism and the history of Ruth Bader Ginsburg was one of the worst Supreme Court justices of all time, with her Title IX insanity. I think that it permeated her brain. Yeah, I think that Amy needs to go sit down with a priest or a minister or something, and she needs to think about what she just did to her children and their future, because it ain't good, Bill. It ain't good. I always listen to you. It's a pleasure to listen to you, and I thank you for bringing this stuff up. So many wonderful topics and inside information. I thank you for what you're doing. Again, I thank you for your prayers for my mom. Thank you, sir.
0: All right, T. And then we'll keep that up, and thanks for being with us. That's T in Sarasota. 877-943-9673. You got a couple, 3 minutes. Let's go to Anthony. Anthony, you got about 2 minutes or so, but go ahead and go for it, man.
2: Yeah, Bill, why is it such a surprise when our local media, every time there's a gay pride parade or event, gives them ample time, advertisement for the spokespersons to mention their event happenings? But, you know, these outlets, and I'm talking about four major news outlets here, which includes Fox 13, which has fallen way, way in the guttural of all gutturals. They open the channels for advertisement, mentioning everything that these events, but you know, they miss out on your previous callers. They missed out on showing the depravity of what.
0: Minute and a half. Go ahead. Minute and a half. Go ahead.
2: Yeah, it just means that they cloak themselves as being a conservative a TV station, but Fox 13, really? Please, come on, people, wake up. These people are compromisers. They delve in depravity. Would you ever see them give coverage to a pro-life movement or event here in the Bay Area or nationally? Of course not. You know, we have four major news outlets here who are just depravity. And so I wouldn't be surprised if they leave out anything conservative or moral standards. So that's my take on it, and I stick with it. Thank you, Bill. God bless.
0: As always, Anthony, thank you so very much. Well, we have some other decisions. I'll try to get to those very quickly. But before we take a break, we have over 1,700 people, 1,700 people in Venezuela who have lost their lives in that devastating earthquake. Literally multi-story buildings that pancaked. We have sent recovery personnel from here in Tampa, United States, and many countries of the world. Can we please, please keep the workers and those that are still alive, I believe they're still alive, and the workers trying to get them out and their families. Please remember them in your prayers. Got to take a break. Don't go away. Be right back.
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4: This is Hugh Hewitt for TownHall.com. The 250th anniversary of the Declaration of Independence is approaching quickly. The document, as I often point out to my listeners, is, to quote Abraham Lincoln, an apple of gold protected by the frame of silver that is the Constitution. He borrowed from Psalms there. All Americans, indeed all the free world, have a lot to celebrate in this, our 250th year of independence. The Declaration asserted the existence of rights of individuals that exist before any government, no matter the form of that government, comes into being. We hold these truths to be self-evident, that all men are created equal, that they are endowed by their Creator with certain unalienable rights, that among these are life, liberty, and the pursuit of happiness. The great day of the 4th is, from beginning to end, about love of our country, because our country defends our individual rights, rights derived, back to the Declaration, from the laws of nature and nature's God. It is quite a gift that we have been given, a gift that needs to be defended.
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0: Welcome back, Bill Bunkley, here with some final thoughts. We wrap up this Monday edition of the Bill Bunkley Show. We're not going to be able to get to the Republican Party meeting that happened down at the big casino in Southeast Florida, Hard Rock Cafe. We'll try to get back to that tomorrow. Just so much was happening on our show today, especially the Supreme Court. But let me just quickly tell you there were other major rulings and orders that were issued today by the Supreme Court. And in the area of presidential power and independent agencies, in the case Trump versus Slaughter, that is the presidential firing party power, presidential firing power, in a major expansion of the executive authority, the Supreme Court's conservative majority overturned the 90-year-old landmark precedent Humphrey's Executor versus United States. The Supreme Court ruled that the statutory removal protections for independent regulatory commissioners are unconstitutional. This ruling will allow President Trump to fire Federal Trade Commissioner member Rebecca Slaughter at will, enabling future presidents to dismiss independent agency leaders without need to show cause. That's an important win. Then we have Trump versus Cook. This is one about the Federal Reserve independence. This is one that Trump lost. The court drew a sharp line at the Federal Reserve. They rejected President Trump's attempt to fire Federal Reserve Election Board Governor Lisa Cook. The court ruled the president does not have the constitutional authority to fire a Fed governor without cause, legally safeguarding the Federal Reserve's independence from political interference. The allegations were that she committed fraud on, I believe, several mortgage applications. But what they did was they learned about it and they fired her. I understand if they would have, the Trump administration would have allowed due process and then fired her with seeing the evidence, then I think the firing may have held. But they, the way it was handled, the court ruled against them. And we've talked a lot about the Mississippi law. That was Watson versus the Republican National Committee. Amy Coney Barrett just absolutely sunk the ship when it comes to election integrity, along with Chief Justice Roberts. Then we have digital privacy and law enforcement. Chatry versus United States geofence warrants. The Supreme Court threw out a lower court's decision regarding police use of a geofence warrant to obtain a cell phone location data near a crime scene. The justices ruled that using a geofence warrant constitutes a search under the Fourth Amendment. They sent the case back down to lower courts for further analysis on whether the evidence must be excluded. And then a couple of orders that were denied. You had the E. Jean Carroll verdict. The Supreme Court refused to hear Donald Trump's appeal of the $5 million sexual abuse and defamation civil judgment awarded to columnist E. Jean Carroll. And that left a 2023 jury verdict in fully intact. And Alan Dershowitz versus CNN, Supreme Court declined to receive a $300 million defamation lawsuit brought by attorney Alan Dershowitz against CNN over its coverage of his statements during the 2020 impeachment trial. So that'll wrap up what the court decided today and released today. We'll have their final judgments tomorrow. I know it's been a busy day, fact-filled. We'll be back tomorrow at 3 with more of the briefing, but we want to keep you informed. Till then, hey, thanks for tuning in. I'm Bill Bunkley. This is The Briefing. Have a wonderful evening. God bless and good afternoon.
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0: The U.S. Supreme Court has released a number of decisions in court cases prior to the summer recess. One of them involves mail-in ballots in the state of Mississippi. The court ruling 5-4 today that the state can count those late ballots that arrive after Election Day. The high court ruling the ballots must be postmarked on or before Election Day and can show up no later than 5 business days after Election Day. Republicans had been pushing for tighter restrictions to ensure election integrity. They fear the permission for the late ballots makes it easier for people to cheat. When it comes to health coverage, fewer Americans opting for Obamacare these days. New federal figures show about 3 million fewer people had Affordable Care Act health insurance plans in the month of February. It was a booming session on Wall Street amid all the hope for an end to the war with Iran. The Dow was up by 306 points. The closing bell, the NASDAQ up 522. This is SRN News.
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4: Tonight, expect the chance of a thunderstorm early, then becoming partly cloudy with a low of 80. Tomorrow brings mostly cloudy skies with a thunderstorm possible in the afternoon and a high of 95. Tomorrow night, anticipate an evening thunderstorm with partly to mostly cloudy conditions and lingering humidity with a low of 80. I'm meteorologist Jason Caterina. That's your exclusive AccuWeather forecast on AM 930, The Answer.
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6: Welcome to Seculo. Will Haynes in studio today as we look at what took place over the weekend. This is where, after this agreement, this memorandum of understanding had been agreed to by both the United States and Iran, leading to the 60-day period of further negotiations trying to get to a final deal, Iran seemed to be in breach of this MOU. Surprise, surprise. The Iranians not holding up their end of the deal. But it all began with a drone attack on a container ship in the Strait of Hormuz. This was a Singapore flagged ship that had a drone, a one-way drone that flew alongside it, turned around and hit the boat. So it wasn't as though it were an accident. This led to an escalation of strikes that were traded between the United States and Iran over the weekend. I want to hear from you. Do you think that this is what we should expect from Iran? I know many of you think that they cannot be trusted, but as we see, even now, what seemed to be a simple portion of the memorandum of understanding, they were not able to hold up their end of the deal. Now, the United States was able to then go after multiple targets. They were able to take out some of these capabilities that Iran had been able to shift assets from around other parts of the country to kind of build up this air defense and air attack sector of that Strait of Hormuz area. The United States was able to go after them. This also led to President Trump on the 27th, so just 2 days ago, saying United States aircraft just struck Iranian missile and drone storage locations and coastal radar sites for violating the ceasefire agreement again. It is very possible they will never learn. There may come a point when we are no longer able to be reasonable and will be forced to militarily complete the job that we very successfully started. If that happens, the Islamic Republic of Iran will no longer exist. Now, that is what a lot of us have been kind of hoping for, that the Islamic Republic of Iran would no longer exist, that we could get to that point. What do you think? Do you think the president is trying to exhaust all options before getting to that? Trying to show that he can be reasonable? Also kind of showing that his playbook is completely different than everyone else's in Washington. Left or right? That he will take a different path. He started strong. He showed the United States is not afraid to attack. Then he went to the diplomatic side and said, we are not afraid to negotiate. Now, is he about to show that he's not afraid to finish the job? What we also know is that the Iranians have requested an emergency meeting between negotiators tomorrow in Doha, Qatar. So the president also acknowledged that it will take place tomorrow, and this is at the request of Iran, obviously after they violated the ceasefire, and then they saw that we would hit back. This is what we are left with, another meeting, more talks tomorrow. What do you think? Call me at 1-800-684-3110. Is it time to just finish the job? Have we shown that the Iranians will not be able to fall in line and to follow an agreement? This was a very simple part of it, folks. This was just let the ships go through the Strait of Hormuz. This wasn't even the very complicated nuclear material issue that they will be getting to in these talks. Call me, 1-800-684-3110. We're going to talk about this. We're also going to talk about some Supreme Court opinions that came out today. Some you may be happy with, some you may not be. But I'll also tell you why that shows that the Supreme Court, as it is working. And you don't need the leftist to get in there and pack the court as they want to do. But we are also approaching quickly July, when we will be celebrating our 250th birthday of this United States of America. 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Go ahead to aclj.org and support the work that we do, whether it be this broadcast, the important legal work, all of the things that we provide free of charge to everyone who wants to partake. aclj.org.
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6: Welcome back to Seculo. We're talking about what has taken place over the weekend, where the Iranians decided to strike a shipping vessel that was going through the Strait of Hormuz. Now, there was some discussion where the Iranians like, they didn't quite go the path that we agreed to. However, it was the agreed upon path that is set forth by the United Nations, the maritime organization that kind of oversees that commercial shipping traffic as it goes through places like the Strait of Hormuz. So Iranians, once again, showing that they're not fully trustworthy, even on the easy part of the memorandum of understanding. I think that it's important to point this out, that as we go along, they are showing what a lot of us were concerned would be the case, right? Is that you have that. I think I said I was skeptically optimistic was the way I talked about the memorandum of understanding. I'm a skeptic that Iran can ever hold up their end of the deal. But I'm optimistic in the sense that President Trump is doing something that is completely outside the box. And many times that's what it takes to get to kind of a groundbreaking deal like this. Something like the Abraham Accords were never thought that that could really be a possibility. The fact that many of those Gulf states and North African states, that they would have this sort of a diplomatic relationship renewed with the state of Israel. And that was accomplished. Now, a lot of that was built on the shared desire for economic prosperity and the concern of the strong Iran. Now, as we look at how successful those have been, and really, even throughout this war, how many of the Gulf states that aren't a part of the Abraham Accords have kind of operated within that framework. And we may see something coming with more nations joining the Abraham Accords in the future. But you also have to think that while there is optimism about doing something different, that both politicians and diplomats and career Washington folk have not ever done before, whether they're liberal or conservative or centrist or whatever, no matter what their foreign policy is, they hadn't tried something like what the president has done. That is where the optimism came from with all of this. But the skepticism remains. It's not about the ability of the negotiators, Witkoff and Kushner, being able to craft and negotiate well. It's not even a criticism of the administration of trying this approach. It is fully that we know how Iran operates. And even with these new people, you can have some optimism that something different can come from this. But you also have to remember, if they are still beholden to the theology that creates the Iranian Islamic Republic, then they are going to be very difficult to ever get to fall in line. The hope is that many of these people, the three and four levels down the ladder that are now in charge, maybe they aren't so beholden to the theology that the Ayatollah and the Supreme Leader have perpetrated on the people that have crafted the Islamic Republic. This apocalyptic, genocidal dictatorship, is it something that is different? Now, these people are very much invested in the regime and the way it operates, the IRGC having a stranglehold on not just the theology of the country, not just the military of the country, but also the economy. So yeah, if they're in that apparatus, they're still going to be operating very similarly, but could things change? Maybe one of those prongs, the theology angle, if that isn't as strong, could it give leverage to do something unthinkable, something remarkable? That's what we are watching. But as of right now, they keep showing themselves to be the Iran of old, the very same Iran that you can't negotiate with. I want to play this from the ambassador to the UN. This is Mike Waltz. He had this to say on Fox News Sunday over the weekend. And let's go ahead and cue this up, folks. This is Bite 3 from the United States ambassador to the UN.
10: The president's patience isn't going to last forever. Discussions are ongoing, particularly at a technical level of how to get inspectors in, the downblending and the other pieces that are focused on ensuring Iran never has a nuclear weapon. But they need to understand their leverage is diminishing by the day. Iran has a choice to make. It's going to be a responsible nation, or it can continue down this path to absolute ruin.
6: And once again, there he says, their leverage is diminishing day by day. Are they going to be a responsible nation, or are they going to continue down this path to absolute ruin? It appears they're headed towards absolute ruin. And I think there are many of us that have been watching this unfold that have given the benefit of the doubt to the administration, not to the Iranians by any means, that maybe something novel could happen. Maybe something new could happen. But when you start to look at what the president even was saying just 2 days ago, that it is very possible they will never learn. That is what we have been kind of saying for months now. There may come a point when we are no longer able to be reasonable and will be forced to militarily complete the job that we very successfully started. If that happens, the Islamic Republic of Iran will no longer exist. And I think at the end of the day, that is what many of us have hoped for the people of Iran, for the Persian people, that the Islamic Republic of Iran will no longer exist. Now, you'll see people say, oh, that's genocidal talk. That's saying that they'll no longer exist. There has been such buy-in from especially those on the political left that will, to some degree, support the concept of that leadership remaining in place. An annihilation of the Islamic Republic does not mean an annihilation of the people of Iran. It means getting rid of the horrible leadership that has countless American lives on its hands, as well as people in the region, even their own people. The fact that we talk about them slaughtering 30 to 50,000 of their own people earlier this year is now almost an afterthought. And you have to think of how many of their own people have been slaughtered over the entire reign of this horrible, evil regime. That 30 to 50,000 is a minuscule number compared to how many people have been falsely imprisoned, tortured, killed for their beliefs, for not wanting to fall in line with their genocidal death cult that leads that country. It should be a shocking number and wake up the entire world. The fact that now it's almost flippantly said 30,000 of their own people were killed just protesting the intensity of which they control the economy and use the money for terror instead of their own people, as well as all of the brutality that is perpetrated on their own people because of their morality police, their strict codes within Iran. It should be a wake-up call for the entire world. This should be the cause celeb for every liberal activist on every college campus in the country. When you see how quickly they jump to free Palestine, why is it not free Iran? Because if you're talking about real authoritarian dictatorships that are perpetrating horrors on their people, it is the Iranian regime. And I also think the irony of free Palestine that's lost, and we're going to talk some about this with Jeff Balaban later in the broadcast, but the irony that is lost on the left when they say things like free Palestine and they try to say this isn't anti-Semitic. It is the state of Israel that left Gaza to its own devices, per se. They are the ones that left Gaza, the security agreements that they had there, and said, you know what? Govern yourselves. Govern yourselves, Gaza. We will no longer be in here. We're going to let you hold elections. The Palestinian Authority thought, well, I mean, we're the ones who've been doing all the work here. We're going to clearly win the elections. No, they elected Hamas. Freeing Gaza would mean now take away control of Hamas. That is the great irony of their failed slogans of free Palestine, is that a real freedom would be what Israel was trying to do, to free them from the oppression of Hamas, the proxy of Iran. But no, they don't get that. They think that Israel is the great oppressor. And once again, you see how this plays out. But this is something that we're going to keep having to deal with, even as you talk about these talks. Can Iran be trusted? Well, really, when you look anywhere, no, they can't. They continue to push for Hezbollah. They continue to push for Hamas leadership because that is their control of the region. And they have American leftists bought in. When they say free Palestine, they mean strengthen Hamas. It is part of the reason why the Iranian regime gets a blind eye turned by the American leftists on the college campuses here. We're going to talk about that and a lot more coming up. Next segment, we're going to talk about some of these Supreme Court opinions that came out today. Give me a call at 1-800-684-3110 if you want to hear about that. You want to talk about that? You want to talk about Iran? We've got a lot more coming up. We'll be right back with more on Seculo.
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6: Welcome back to Seculo. If you want to talk to me on air, give me a call, 1-800-684-3110. We'll be having Jeff Balaban from ACLJ Jerusalem joining us live from Israel later in the broadcast. If you want to talk about Iran, you want to talk about some of these Supreme Court cases, give me a call, 1-800-684-3110. Some interesting cases came out today. And these opinions are from the Supreme Court. And there's kind of a mixed bag. Some are ones that we are glad with the outcome. Some of them are not so happy with necessarily, isn't what we were arguing for. But I think overall, it's moments like these when you do have a mixed bag of like, oh, I wanted that opinion to go that way. I don't agree with that ruling per se, or it's not what we argued per se, that it shows that all of the noise around the Supreme Court is just that. And the left wanting to reform the Supreme Court or to pack the court or issue term limits on the Supreme Court, it is only because they want the court to rule 100% their way. It's not because they don't think it's fair. It's because it's not giving them everything they want. So just remember that. When you hear a Supreme Court decision or opinion that comes down and it's not everything that you thought it should be or you were hoping for, it doesn't necessarily fit with what your political ideology was hoping for, that is proof that the Supreme Court is working, not that it is broken. So keep that in mind. You're never going to get 100% opinions in your way, because the Supreme Court is independent. It isn't controlled by a political party or by the executive branch. So that is a good thing. It is a good thing in general when we see opinions that we may not necessarily agree with, because it shows you that they are independent and they are working. It is not something we need to pack. It is not something we need to completely change the makeup of. And I think that is very key. Now, one of these cases that came out, and I think this is an important one, a lot of these aren't the type of cases that are going to make a ton of headlines. You're going to see some today. Tomorrow, there's supposed to be another opinion day. I have a feeling we are going to see the birthright citizenship case be handed down tomorrow, the opinion in that. It is probably the final day of the term based off of how many opinions are remaining. But that's going to get a lot of headlines. No matter what. Some of these, not as big, even though they are at the end of the term, but they do have real ramifications for things that we fight for here at the ACLJ. And one of those is Trump versus Slaughter. This is a case where President Trump was trying to fire or remove from the Federal Trade Commission one of the members of that. It's supposed to be an independent body, but when you start to get into this, this is how many people on the left have wanted these bureaucracies and these quasi-independent agencies to work. They wanted it to be outside of the power of the president, trying to limit the president's power in many more ways. The opinion for this was delivered by the Chief Justice, John Roberts, and Justice Alito, Gorsuch, Kavanaugh, Amy Coney Barrett. They all agreed. Justice Thomas joined in all except for one part, 3B, and Justice Gorsuch filed a concurring opinion. So this is 6-3. You have a dissent from Sotomayor in which Kagan and Jackson join. 6-3. And this held that the president does have the authority to fire a member of the Federal Trade Commission. And this is something that the ACLJ filed in. We have been very consistent for years about fighting for the unitary executive, saying that the president himself is the executive branch and everything that flows down from that works for him. And I think these words brought by the Chief Justice, once again, something that we filed in, are very important to read at the end of his opinion. And it says this: our Constitution creates three branches, but only one president. That president is not all powerful, not by any means, but he is not impotent either. He and he alone is vested with the executive power of the United States, Article 2, Section 1, Clause 1. To discharge the duties of his trust, the president must have the assistance of officers he can trust. 30 writings of George Washington at 334, although it is up to the Senate to decide whether to confirm those with whom the president would prefer to work, neither Congress nor the courts may saddle him with those with whom he cannot work. Subordinates who exercise the president's power are subject to removal by him. Then and only then can they remain accountable to the president and the president to the people. The judgment of the United States District Court for the District of Columbia is reversed and the case is remanded for further proceedings consistent with this opinion. The Supreme Court is saying the president has a lot of leeway to fire people because of that he is the only member constitutionally of the executive branch. He is the one president, and that in order to work with people,

0: on the power to fire that the president has. That is what the left wants. They want a bureaucracy so strong that it doesn't matter who the president is, that this executive branch keeps functioning no matter who gets elected, and they keep their policies and agenda keeps rolling forward because the president has no power to do anything. Now, there was a converse case here that kind of had a little bit of a surprise that they didn't go in lockstep together. But once again, it shows you that the Supreme Court is independent. And that was the case involving the Federal Reserve, the governor of the Federal Reserve, who was removed by the president. The Supreme Court held that there's not enough yet that a governor can be removed if there is malfeasance and issues like that. But that has not been proven yet. And what they showed is that the way that the Board of Governors was established by Congress, it does hamstring the president to some degree, that he cannot just fire a Federal Reserve Board governor for any reason. And I think that's very distinct. They didn't let ideology or their belief about the executive branch, which is very clear here from the Chief Justice, that the president is the executive branch. It also shows that there is nuance in the way that things are created by Congress. So I think that there's a couple others I want to get to later as well. But right there, these two cases about executive power and whom the president can and cannot fire is nuanced. And that is the way much of our law is, nuanced. So if you look at this and you hear from people that they're upset with the Supreme Court, that also is showing you that the Supreme Court is working. It's not going to 100% prop up your ideology. We'll be back with more on Seculo. And if you want to support the work of the ACLJ, go to aclj.org and donate today.
1: With SRN News, I'm Keith Peters in Washington. The Supreme Court says Federal Reserve Governor Lisa Cook can remain in her job for now, a rebuke to President Trump's bid to wrest control of the nation's central bank. At the same time, the justices Monday dramatically expanded presidential power, upholding the Republican president's firings of the heads of other independent federal agencies. The United States and Iran have separately announced they are sending delegations to Qatar this week, though Tehran insists it has not agreed to meet with the U.S. at any level. The announcements Monday came after weekend attacks in the Persian Gulf challenged efforts to negotiate an end to the war. On Wall Street, the Dow by 306 points. The Nasdaq rose 522, with the S&P 500 advancing by 86. More details at srnnews.com.
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6: Tonight, expect a thunderstorm in the evening, then very

0: Very warm and humid conditions with increasing clouds. The low will be 81 degrees. Tomorrow will be humid with lots of cloud cover and a couple of heavy thunderstorms in the afternoon. The high will reach 92 degrees. Tomorrow night, there will be widely scattered evening thunderstorms, otherwise mainly clear and humid with a low of 78 degrees. I'm meteorologist Jason Caterina. That's your exclusive AccuWeather forecast on AM 930, The Answer.
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3: Welcome back to Seculo. We're talking about this meeting that will be taking place with Iran in Doha, Qatar tomorrow, as well as some of these Supreme Court opinions. 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If you're watching on YouTube or Rumble, go ahead and like the broadcast. 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This is a broadcast we do Monday through Friday at noon Eastern time, live. You'll catch this as well as clips and other things throughout the day. Go ahead and subscribe to the channel. It helps us out a lot. It's a free way to engage, as well as if you're in the chat, go ahead and let me know where you're watching from today on this wonderfully hot Monday that we're having here in Tennessee. We've got extreme heat warnings all week, folks, so we're going to be inside a lot here, unfortunately, even though the weather is beautiful other than the heat. Let's go ahead and go to David on line one, calling from Georgia. David, you're on Seculo.
4: Mr. Seculo, thank you. I think President Trump made a horrible error in entering into a war with Iran. And I've lived through attempted regime change. I've lost friends who were involved in attempting regime change. I think the United States should get out as quickly as possible. The president's MOU is a disaster. It's going to leave Iran stronger than it was. You referred to the Iranian people as Persians. You know, that's one of the issues is you have a Persian majority, but you've got all these other ethnic groups in there. And we don't have a great reputation of helping these people out when they try to internally rebel. So President Trump said way back in earlier in the year, you know, there's been an uprising. I want to support it. And then we didn't do anything.
3: Yeah, David, I agree with a lot of what you're saying. I don't necessarily know that it was a mistake to strike Iran. And I don't think that this will leave Iran stronger than they were. Those are the two points I disagree with. One, taking out the Ayatollah himself is a big deal. And I think that that showed even to maybe some of the true believers that he's not invincible, as they've kind of put him in this invincible way for so long. He was taken out on day one. I think that's a good thing for the world. I support that, taking out the Ayatollah. I also don't think that Iran is stronger just from the sheer fact of everything that we have hit. The decimation of their navy. Yeah, they have their small boats. They can be annoyances, but they are not able to project power in the way that they had been. So those are the two points of contention that you and I have. But I appreciate you calling in as well, being respectful in voicing that, because there are parts of this that I do agree with. One, he said the MOU is a disaster. I think that's yet to be seen. And even what the purpose of the MOU is, a memorandum of understanding, is obviously the stated goal is to get to a final deal. And President Trump is very different in his style. You mentioned regime change of old. I agree. The United States has a really bad track record of that. If you go Vietnam, Korean War, even when there may have been outcomes that are separate, like North and South Korea, the war was not necessarily successful in defeating the communists' incursion in those parts of the world, as well as you look at the war on terror and places that we have tried regime change. You look at Central America. It's not always worked out in the U.S.'s favor. This has been a different style. I do agree that, once again, we were hoping that the president would help the people of Iran back when he said, we're here to help you. And that obviously has not been the game plan of this war. One other thing, you mentioned the Persian people. Yes, I was referring to the majority of the country and the historic greatness that the Persian people have when they are free people. They are very smart, very intelligent when it comes to inventions and bringing things to the world, technologies. They could be a part of a new Middle East in a different way if that is allowed to thrive and not the genocidal death cult that has been in charge for so long. That's what I was referring to with the Persian people. But yes, I agree. There's a lot of minority groups in Iran as well that need representation and need to be free. We'll be back with more on Secular with Jeff Balaban from Jerusalem. You don't want to miss it. We'll be right back.
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3: Welcome back to Secular. We'll be joined momentarily by Jeff Balaban. Sometimes when you're connecting halfway across the world, it takes a little minute. Got to get things worked out technically. But if you want to talk to me in this segment or coming up, go ahead and call me at 1-800-684-3110. We'll be talking about this Iran issue. We're talking about some of the other things that have popped up over the weekend, including the Supreme Court decisions that were handed down today. Not as many headline grabbers as you'd expect. There actually was one other that we had filed in that we were not necessarily pleased with the opinion of the court. But once again, it shows the independence of the court. And that was one where the Mississippi has a law about counting absentee ballots after after election day, if they're received, but postmarked by that day. We were arguing election day means election day. That is also what Justice Alito had put forward in his dissent, but the opinion of the court was not that. And it relied on the Constitution's election clause that empowers state legislatures to prescribe the time, place, and manner of holding elections. Time, place, and manner clause. That's a difficult one as a conservative because it does have nuance, right? There's one thing where we want the integrity of the elections when you talk about election day, but also understanding the delegation of power to states that are in the Constitution and not just being a federal government that gives no power to the states. There's a lot of conservative issues there as well. So, I think that is one that we argued for election day in. But once again, you get an opinion of the court that's not 100% in what you're arguing. And while we may believe that our argument at the ACLJ is the correct interpretation of the Constitution, there is room for disagreement even among ideological conservatives and people that have a conservative judicial philosophy. We'll get into that more tomorrow. Jordan will be joining me in studio. We can talk about kind of those nuanced issues I think are important to bring up. But right now we're joined by Jeff Balaban on the phone from Jerusalem. Jeff, you just got done with a conference with the Jerusalem News Syndicate International Policy Summit. Once again, the work of the ACLJ Jerusalem we can showcase here. Tell us a little bit about what happened there and what you were doing as a representative of ACLJ Jerusalem.
6: Sure, happy to do it. It was actually an excellent conference. There was a lot of tension in the room because of the memorandum of understanding, and people in Israel feel uncomfortable with what's happening there. But every message delivered by everybody from the prime minister to the minister of the diaspora, to Mike Huckabee, but I'm forgetting about Mike Huckabee, our ambassador. I'm saying every Israeli official made it clear we have never had a better friend in the state of Israel than Donald Trump, and we are two different countries. Our interests are very aligned, but they're not always precise. Plus, President Trump has his own political issues, and so by no means should there be anything other than tremendous gratitude for America and Donald Trump, so that was the message across the board. It was a very interesting. There was a lot of Christian participation from all over the world, but especially from America. And I'll tell you the message that I liked the best from that as a pastor who's someone I know for many years. And his message was, you're in Israel and you're trying to impress the world with your innovation and your startup nation and your military prowess, but really the world is waiting for you just to be Jewish. And that's a message which a lot of people in Israel don't get that because they feel like they've been abused for being Jewish for so many centuries. Finally, let's try and show the world that we're something else. Mm. And the message is no, just be Jews, and people either love you or hate you for it, but the good people will love you. Anyway, it was everything from that kind of messaging to very serious practical policy issues. I was there discussing some of our work in defending or representing students and employees in Title VII cases, Title VI cases, and as well, there's just a bunch of roundtables. It was a week long, and it was a big collection of a lot of people involved. And I have to say, I feel very successful in terms of the message that we want to deliver on behalf of ACLJ. I think we're heard very much by everyone in attendance who was there, whether it was the Americans or the Israelis or anyone else from all over the world.
3: Jeff, one of the things, and I think this plays right into that conference as we talk about the issues surrounding the Memorandum of Understanding, the infighting in America between people that are trying to claim the term conservative or Republican. We know that it's a fairly lost cause on the left when it comes to support of Israel. And they're showing their true colors of anti-Semitism almost daily. But we're even having the American media, and I think you're in the Jerusalem News Syndicate, so kind of contrasting the American media and media out of Israel in this. There's this headline yesterday in Axios that says the Republican Party is starting to turn on Israel. And their proof of this are President Trump, who is a forceful leadership style. The conversations he's had with Benjamin Netanyahu. Now, he's admitted, yeah, I talk like that. They're trying to say that is him turning on Israel, when reality it's two kind of strongmen type leaders that are going to butt heads, as well as things like Marjorie Taylor Greene and Tucker Carlson, whom both have said we are not Republicans anymore because of things like this. So their proof is non-Republicans and a strong leader that has harsh words for everyone. I don't know how that can be interpreted other than just through spin, that the Republican Party is turning on Israel, when it's very thinly sourced of just people that say we're not this anymore, and the president of the United States is just being strong in his conversations.
6: Well, look, the Republican Party is a very big concept. There are people who run as Republicans that the RNC has no control over. And so people can be Republicans. And I think we at ACLJ have been very aware of this problem, that what the Democrats did between 2008 and 2018, when they started radicalizing on the left, they started normalizing anti-Israelism, which was really just shortly was obvious was anti-Semitism. And unfortunately, even though you would say that for the first number of years, 80% of Democrats, I may not agree with a lot of their policies or liberals, they were still fine and normal and wanted to be friendly with Israel. Even Joe Biden, when he was running the last time, he insisted on saying that he was a Zionist. Do I think he's a Zionist? No. Do I think he's pro-Israel? No. Do I think he thought he had to say that to win a general election? Yes. But I am concerned, as we all have been, about elements on the right also trying to move. And again, there's a famous horseshoe theory of politics, which I think is a circle that things connect at the extremes. And so you're seeing the same rhetoric, which is not about hating Israel. It's about hating Judeo-Christian society on both sides. These people who claim to be Republicans, well, maybe they're registered, maybe they're leaving the party, but when they inveigh against Israel, they also inveigh against Christianity, as the founding fathers understood it, as they modeled America to be a Judeo-Christian society. So is it a problem? It's a problem. We can't sit idly by while the country is overwhelmed by the extremes, left or right, because their message is the exact opposite of everything we fight for as a law firm in the Constitution, which is based on that rights are inalienable, they come from God, and the Constitution frames that by limiting that. I mean, that's a declaration, but the Constitution frames it by limiting government power. And so we have to focus on those issues, because every one of these people who claim to be Republicans, or that Axios is claiming to be Republicans, they're also against the Constitution and the Declaration. Well, so I'm not sure exactly why they should qualify.
3: Well, and I think that it goes even further, is to show that what we're saying is that we are fighting against within the conservative political philosophy or constitutional philosophy or worldview. It shows also, I think, in and of itself, that those people are disassociating themselves with the Republican Party, which has historically been the conservative home base. I think that's a good thing. Even in their articles, they're saying Republicans are turning against Israel. I think it's showing that those of us that are true conservatives and that believe in the Constitution, Judeo-Christian heritage and values, as well as that friendship with Israel and where that comes from and why it's important to support them, and also to root out and push firmly back against the racist tropes that you see rising up. I think it shows that we are doing the opposite of what the left has done, where they have embraced those people and they have elevated them and they say, hey, there's no room in our party for the John Fettermans anymore. It shows that we're saying, no, maybe you should change your name. Maybe you shouldn't have this association anymore with the Republican Party. I think it's not a fight that's over, and it's Lord knows it's going to continue for generations. But I think it's a little bit of proof that when we push back, these people will be like, oh, we're not welcome here anymore. The Thomas Masseys don't win re-election. The people that you don't want to be associated with, you don't have to be associated with anymore. I think that's a good sign, but the fight's not over. Jeff, thank you so much for joining us today from Jerusalem. I know you're hard at work there, and we'll talk with you soon. But folks, if you want to talk with me, call me, 1-800-684-3110. I'll be taking your phone calls in the next segment, or leave a comment in the chat, and I'll try to get through those as well. We'll be right back with more on Seculo. Welcome to the all-new ACLJ app. Expert analysis and insight big tech can't censor. 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
3: Welcome back to Seculo. Final segment of the broadcast. We're going to take your phone calls on many issues today. So give me a call, 1-800-684-3110. If you want to talk about the Supreme Court rulings that have been handed down today, if you want to talk about the Iran issue and this meeting that's supposed to take place in Qatar tomorrow, I'm here for it. 1-800-684-3110. I'm going to go to Renee calling from Texas. This is a little bit off topic, but Renee, I'll try to answer this question to the best of my ability, especially with the issue not being decided before the court yet. But go ahead. You're on Seculo.
9: The Citizenship Birthright Act that's being challenged, I don't understand how it can be contested with the 14th Amendment. And I try to look at each individual topic and research it.
3: Yeah.
9: Plus, I want to see what you think about how it pertains to Native Americans and freed blacks. And just lastly, I want to say I support the DOJ. So when I lose a case or I don't go my way, I go ahead. It's like complaining about a ref. It does no good. Thank you.
3: Oh, thank you, Renee. So specifically what Renee is asking about is the birthright citizenship case that by all analysis is probably being handed down tomorrow. And where this goes is the interpretation of the 14th Amendment. This is how the United States will take this and go with it, because the president, through executive order, was looking at redefining the way that citizenship and birthright citizenship is looked at under the lens of the 14th Amendment. And now we don't know how the Supreme Court is going to rule on this. It is a very contentious issue on, I would say, every angle of the ideological spectrum. It's not like there is a unified take on this, but I didn't argue the case for the government. I'm not an attorney, but here's where I will kind of break down what their argument is. And it hinges on a clause within Section 1 of the 14th Amendment. It says all persons born or naturalized in the United States and subject to the jurisdiction thereof are citizens of the United States and of the state wherein they reside. So, Renee, what they are contending at the Supreme Court is that clause and the subject and subject to the jurisdiction thereof. The government's argument in why this is different than I would say even that you brought up Native American issues or even the entire purpose of this, which was it was after the Civil War, this 14th Amendment went in. It was granting citizenship to those that were many that were freed slaves, that they were now granted citizenship. They were made whole in the eyes of the government after the atrocities that had happened to them. What the argument of the subject to the jurisdiction thereof is that the government is saying if the parents arrived here illegally, both of them, then they were not subject to the jurisdiction thereof, to the oversight, and they were not subject to the United States government. They weren't supposed to be here. Therefore, their children that are born here are not granted citizenship. Now, the converse argument of that is that that doesn't mean if you arrive here illegally, you're still subject to the laws of the country if you're here. It doesn't mean that you can just break the laws, and because you're not subject to the jurisdiction of the United States, you cannot be prosecuted for that. I don't know how the Supreme Court will come down on this. I know that there are going to be a lot of happy people and a lot of upset people when this comes down. But what I can say is that it's a lot more nuanced argument than just it doesn't apply to people that we don't want it to. It is that clause right there, subject to the jurisdiction thereof. And so I'm not even going to assume where I think the Supreme Court would come down. They will always surprise you if you think you know. But we will find out tomorrow, and Jordan will be with me. We will discuss that if that is handed down tomorrow, what that means. And once again, I think it hinges on that phrase. And I think there are a lot of people that would argue, even from the conservative side, that the subject to the jurisdiction thereof would still apply to people that are born here if they are born to people that came here illegally. So we'll find out, though, what the Supreme Court thinks tomorrow. Thank you for calling. I know that was a little bit longer explanation, but it's not just a simple cut and dry issue. That's why it's at the Supreme Court in many ways, is that when there are questions surrounding this, that's where a lot of times it ends up. Let's go to D on line one from California. D, you're on Seculo.
10: Yes, I have a comment. My comment is this, I think, regarding President Trump taken as long as he has with this Iran situation, he's doing the right thing. He's given the benefit of the doubt, but make the right choice. Secondly, my question is this. Is there an update regarding this young man who was arrested in Pakistan as a teenager accused of blasphemy? Is it a happy ending? Were you guys able to reunite him with his family?
3: So I will address that first. We have multiple cases of minors that are imprisoned on death row for blasphemy. I believe you're talking about Shahzad Masih, who has been one of our longest cases that comes. He was arrested as a minor and is grown up for a very long time. It's been, I think, 15 years that he's been on death row. We are still fighting. I will have CC Heil join me this week, D, to give a more thorough update. But the state, when it's at the high court in Pakistan, a lot of times the prosecution will play some games with the court to get it delayed so that we can't get final justice for our client and get him out. As of right now, they're still in prison in Pakistan. So we are still fighting. We do think that we will be triumphant, but we are also, I just got an update from Matt Clark, who is one of our senior attorneys here, that The Ayoub brothers, very similar situation. They have a Supreme Court hearing tomorrow. So multiple cases involving blasphemy that we're having to fight in the high court in Pakistan. It's a practice at the ACLJ. We have an office there. It's not something you hear about every day, but it is ongoing and it is life or death. So when you support the ACLJ, you're also fighting for individuals that are wrongfully put on death row for what they are saying is blasphemy against the Prophet Muhammad. It's outrageous. It's a human rights violation. Most of the time, even if there were blasphemy involved, it is not something that people should be put on death row as a minor or an adult anywhere in the world. But they're not even actually blaspheming the Prophet in these cases. A lot of times it is how the Islamic majority will use that to persecute the Christian minority. They'll make up something. They don't like this kid. They don't like this family. What will they do? They'll say they blaspheme the Prophet. They get a mob to go after the family and the police step in and say, we're arresting you on blasphemy charges, mainly just to stop the mob from taking you out sometimes. It's horrific, but that's what we do. And when you support the ACLJ, you support that very, very important work. D, I also want to get, sorry, Brad and Elaine, not going to be able to get to you today. Call me back tomorrow. You should have called back a little bit earlier. Those lines were open. No one called. But also to D's comment about President Trump taking as long as he is. The Islamic Republic has been installed in Iran for decades. A few months of giving them maybe the opportunity to negotiate it. This isn't taking long. This isn't a forever war. We're only a few months into this. Remember, the war on terror lasted for over 20 years. So yeah, I'm kind of with D2. Although I want the Islamic Republic to fall, I'll give him some time. We'll be back tomorrow.
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12: With SRN News, I'm Keith Peters in Washington. From the Midwest to the East Coast, it's promising to be a very hot week. National Weather Service meteorologist Scott Klebauer says extreme heat will impact parts of the United States this holiday week.
13: Especially by Wednesday, we'll start seeing it really impact areas of like the Ohio Valley, through the Mid-Atlantic and into the Northeast. And it looks like the main, like the primary time frame for like the most extreme heat will be on Thursday and Friday, both. We're looking at Thursday probably being the period where we see the most potential for record highs.
12: Klebauer says one of the center's biggest recommendations is to stay hydrated and have access to shady areas and air conditioning. The Supreme Court has issued a ruling on one of the most consequential election law cases in years. More from correspondent Bernie Bennett.
14: In the 5-4 majority opinion, the sharply divided court ruled that the federal election day statutes do not preempt a Mississippi law that allows mail-in ballots to be counted after the election day. The Mississippi law allows mail-in ballots, as long as they're postmarked by and received within 5 days of election day, an allowance the court said in its Monday opinion is within the rights afforded to states by the Constitution. The Supreme Court heard oral arguments in March. They have 5 more majority cases to rule on this week, including birthright citizenship. Bernie Bennett, Washington.
12: The Supreme Court says Federal Reserve Governor Lisa Cook can remain in her job for now, a rebuke to President Trump's bid to wrest control of the nation's central bank. At the same time, the justices Monday dramatically expanded presidential power, upholding the Republican president's firings of the heads of other independent federal agencies. On Wall Street, the Dow by 306 points, the Nasdaq rose 522, the S&P advanced 86. This is SRN News.
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0: Tonight, expect a thunderstorm in the evening, followed by very warm and humid conditions with increasing clouds. The low will be around 81 degrees. Tomorrow will be humid with a lot of cloud cover, and there will be a couple of heavy thunderstorms in the afternoon. The high will reach 92 degrees. Tomorrow night, anticipate widely spaced evening thunderstorms, then mainly clear and humid conditions with a low of 78 degrees. I'm meteorologist Jason Caterina. That's your exclusive AccuWeather forecast on AM 930, The Answer.
23: This is Audie Bach. Welcome to the wisdom of Larry Elder, the sage from South Central. He means South Central Los Angeles, but now he's the sage for all of South Central Florida, too.

0: Only her for me.
1: Just her.
0: Yeah.
2: About 10.
0: Three. Maybe like two or three.
3: Three?
2: Three.
0: When I was up in Buffalo, oh boy.
1: Oh yeah?
0: I was a player.
1: Were you a player?
0: Well, I was a cutie pie doing that.
1: You're a cutie pie now?
0: I had a lot of girls.
1: So take a guess where your number is.
0: 15.
4: Trying to make 16.
5: What does a lesbian bring on the second date?
1: U-Haul.
5: What does a gay man bring on the second date?
1: What second date?
5: Nice. You don't need me.
6: The Rent Guidelines Board approved a freeze on both 1 and 2 year leases in New York City. 7-1 vote. Mamdani appointed 6 of the members of the Rent Guideline Board, so he pretty much was able to put people in who would do this, and they've done it. So it's going to put freezes on more than 40% of all the apartments across the 5 boroughs. That will affect about maybe 1 million people. And Zoran Mamdani has called it a victory. Apparently he believes that there's also going to be a freeze on the mortgage paid by the landlords, a freeze on the amount of money that they spend to maintain these buildings, the amount of money they spent on insurance, and maybe a freeze on the taxes that they pay for their income. I'm Larry Elder.
7: With SRN News, I'm Keith Peters in Washington. A heat wave is gripping the Midwest and is shifting eastward, causing summer camps and outdoor activities to be canceled or delayed. On Monday, communities opened cooling centers and advised people to stay hydrated. The National Weather Service says the hot and humid weather is expected to last through most of the week. The United States and Iran have separately announced they are sending delegations to Qatar this weekend, though Tehran insists it has not agreed to meet with the U.S. at any level. The announcement Monday came after weekend attacks in the Persian Gulf challenged efforts to negotiate an end to the war. Good day on Wall Street with the Dow up by 306 points. The Nasdaq rose 522. The S&P 500 advanced 86. More details at srnnews.com.
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0: 888-971-SAGE, 888-971-7243. I am Larry Elder. We are Salem News Channel. What exactly is the end game of Iran's rulers? Socialism on the rise, as we've talked about. We'll continue that. President Trump says Senator Schumer has become 100% Palestinian. Florida poll taken by Representative Randy Fine shows that his constituents view the rise of Islamification and Islamic rule as their number one concern. Supreme Court gives Trump a victory on firing deep state officials, but rules against him on mail-in voting. Stock market closes at a record high as gas prices continue to fall. All of this and more, 888-971-SAGE. Kevin is in the Bronx. Kevin, you're on the Larry Elder Show.
1: Okay. Brother Elder.
0: Yes, sir.
1: I'm going to speak as a Latter-day Saints of Jesus Christ when you say elder. Okay, this is how I want to explain it to you.
0: All right.
1: Two things. You have to remember one thing. All of this shit, the guy just came on a show that you was arguing about as far as money. You know why they got all that money? They stole it. Ain't none of them worth it. They can't show not one penny of their work. They're always talking about Donald Trump and Donald Trump. Oh, he got this and this. He kept on doing his business. He went bankrupt. He kept on doing his business. They lied in court. He proved it. He went to the bank, paid the money. Why the bank didn't come show up and come and say he didn't owe them money? They lie about everything. What they do, they lie. And when you come to argue with them about it, then they do it. The same thing. They all call us Nazi. And who they brought? A Nazi. That's how they play the game.
0: Yeah. Now, Trump said that. You've been calling me a Nazi for 10 years. Now you nominate one with a Nazi tattoo on his chest.
1: Exactly.
0: Kevin, thank you for the call. You can't make it up. And we're going to talk about Dara Lisa Avila Chavilaire, who has said that we ought to get rid of prisons, ICE should be abolished, referred to former President Joe Biden as a rapist, refers to Israel as an apartheid state, accuses Israel of engaging in genocide, and Mamdani was asked about some of her views, as was AOC, and neither of them would condemn anything she said. This is causing this problem, the Democratic Party. When you don't call out socialism for socialism, when you don't call out anti-Semitism for anti-Semitism, when you don't call out brain-dead ideas like getting rid of the so-called carceral state, which is what Zoran Mamdani calls it, that means putting bad guys behind bars. When you don't call out nonsense like that, then the knuckleheads end up running the circus. And right now, they are in charge of the circus. Have these guys been condemned by anybody? You're supporting Graham Platner, who said he joined the military because he wanted to kill people? Nazi tattoo on his chest? You haven't said anything at all about that? But Donald Trump is a fascist and a Nazi. By the way, he had some Supreme Court cases ruling against him today. Is he going to ignore them? That's what tyrants do, right? Of course, tyrants don't go to court in the first place, do they? I'm Larry Elder.
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5: With SRN News, I'm Keith Peters in Washington. The Supreme Court releasing decisions on court cases prior to the summer recess. Correspondent Laura Winters on the results of a case involving the Federal Reserve.
6: On this ruling, a defeat for President Trump as the High Court rejects his attempt to fire a member of the Federal Reserve Board. She's faced accusations of mortgage fraud. The justice is ruling Lisa Cook should first be able to respond to the allegations, which she denies, before she's let go. Chief Justice Roberts writing the president cannot remove a member of the Fed at any time for any reason without any notice. It was a 5-4 decision with conservative Brett Kavanaugh joining Roberts and the court's three liberal justices. Laura Winters reporting.
5: A heat wave will blast the eastern part of the U.S. this week.
7: Temperatures rising ahead of the July 4th holiday will feel hotter because of the high humidity with it. So says the National Weather Service. Officials also say several days of high temperatures will settle in across the lower Great Lakes and the Mid-Atlantic. In addition, high temps will reach the Mississippi and Ohio River valleys.
5: That's correspondent Andrew Stewart reporting. Temperatures will reach well into the 90s and low 100 degrees Fahrenheit. Forecasters urge people to stay hydrated and in air-conditioned places if possible. The death toll from Venezuela's devastating back-to-back earthquakes now stands at more than 1,700 people. 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On Wall Street, the Dow by 306 points, the NASDAQ rose 522, the S&P advanced 86. 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
10: You take care of your car. You take care of your family. But when was the last time you really took care of your health? The guys who feel great at 45, 55, even 65 didn't guess their way there. 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
17: Tonight, expect a thunderstorm in the evening, then very warm and humid conditions with increasing clouds. The low will be 81 degrees. Tomorrow will be humid with lots of cloud cover and a couple of heavy thunderstorms in the afternoon. The high will reach 92 degrees. Tomorrow night, there will be widely scattered evening thunderstorms, otherwise mainly clear and humid with a low of 78 degrees. I'm meteorologist Jason Caterina. That's your exclusive AccuWeather forecast on AM 930, The Answer.
18: Can I be in charge for a while?
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21: Larry Elder here, the sage from South Central, the Prince of Pico Union, the czar of common sense, the great Eldersky, Don Lorenzo. Welcome to the program. No Victor Crest allowed because we've got a...

0: I really do. And everybody's always said, no, no, we're coalition, we're big tent. And there's just something that I can't be in the same tent with. And we talk about what Madame was 3 for 3 last night in Manhattan. They call it the commie corridor. Fine. Jason Crow's service pack, vote bets, 10 for 11. You wouldn't know Jason Crow exists.
1: Okay. No, you wouldn't.
0: You wouldn't know it. You wouldn't know Abigail Sandberg exists. You wouldn't know. And I want to be very specific. I understand the free press for being here because they nominated David Duke or something like that, we'd be the same way. I understand all that. To extent I understand the Times, because they are the New York Times, so they have to cover, they are the hometown newspaper. But the idea that we must neglect everything else that's going on, all of...
2: And when did the word profit become a four-letter word? Explain that to me. I'm Larry Elder.
3: With SRN News, I'm Keith Peters in Washington. In a 5-4 decision, the Supreme Court ruled that the president cannot fire the 7 members of the Federal Reserve Board of Governors without a clear cause. The decision endorses the Fed's independent structure, even as the court eliminated such protections for leaders of other agencies whom the president can fire at will. A heat wave is gripping the Midwest and is shifting eastward, causing summer camps and outdoor activities to be canceled or delayed. On Monday, communities opened cooling centers and advised people to stay hydrated. The National Weather Service says the hot and humid weather is expected to last through most of the week. On Wall Street, the Dow by 306 points, the NASDAQ rose 522, the S&P advanced 86. More details available at srnnews.com.
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11: Tonight, expect a thunderstorm in the evening, followed by very warm and humid conditions with increasing clouds. The low will be around 81 degrees. Tomorrow will be humid with a lot of cloud cover, and there will be a couple of heavy thunderstorms in the afternoon. The high will reach 92 degrees. Tomorrow night, anticipate widely spaced evening thunderstorms, then mainly clear.

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2: With SRN News, I'm Keith Peters in Washington. The Supreme Court dramatically expanded presidential power, upholding President Trump's firings of the heads of other independent federal agencies while letting Federal Reserve Governor Lisa Cook remain in her job. House Minority Leader Hakeem Jeffries says the Supreme Court is going against the Constitution.
3: The framers were intentional about ensuring we didn't have a king-like figure serving as the president of the United States of America.
2: President Trump was asked if he'll now fire more independent federal agency board members.
4: I don't think so. It gives me the right, and not me, it gives a president the right to do what the president should have the right to do. And it's very interesting. It's a big ruling. It's been going on for almost 100 years. They've been working on this. And, you know, that it comes down at my term is a very great honor. But it bestows additional powers, or maybe the same power, on the president. The president has the right to do this.
2: A dangerous heat wave has hit the Midwest, and it's slowly moving eastward, with temperatures expected to reach the 90s to near 100 degrees, with heat indices even higher. NWS Weather Prediction Center meteorologist Scott Klebauer says multiple record highs could be set this week with extreme heat.
5: Judging by just the forecast alone, we have 46 potential high temperature records being forecast currently, with 16 that are going to be at least close enough that we'll also need to monitor. And then that carries into Friday, where there's another 34 highs already being forecast, and then Saturday on the 4th, having 22.
2: He's urging people to stay hydrated and stay indoors with air conditioning. On Wall Street, the Dow by 306 points, the NASDAQ rose 522, the S&P advanced 86. This is SRN News.
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8: 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Jill has lost her beloved sister, Izzy, but Jill can't quite let go, and so she keeps leaving her sister long voicemails about her life. By now, of course, Izzy's phone number has migrated to a guy named Wes, who listens to all those messages and falls in love with Jill before he meets her, which he soon does. Voicemails for Isabel has some undeniably sweet moments, but less than sweet are the ways this PG-13 story pushes the boundaries of that rating, most notably for language and suggestive content. 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I'm Adam Holtz for Plugged In by Focus on the Family.
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